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9: Well, you went uptown riding in your...
10: It's a delight to do the hour we're about to do with you. It's a hard issue, but could not have two better spokespeople on this issue. It's a delight, first of all, to welcome back our old friend, Congressman Andy Biggs. He is also a candidate for governor, biggsforarizona.com, his website. How are you, my old friend?
11: Seth, I'm doing great. It's so nice to be with you again,
10: old
11: times.
10: Thank you. Shortly, we'll be joined by our drug czar, the director of the Office of National Drug Control Policy, Sarah Carter. She's ringing in presently, so we'll add her to the call. You've been touring Arizona with Sarah Carter, and no issue is more dear to me than this one, as you well know, and you have been a champion on this issue for many, many years. I remember going back as far as when you were in the state legislature, the president of the Senate, Andy. You were just wonderful. I believe we do have Director Carter with us now. Sarah Carter is the director of ONDCP, Office of National Drug Control Policy, colloquially known as our Drug Czar. And as I understand it, her first visit to Arizona since her confirmation. Bienvenida, Sarah Carter. Thank you.
12: Gracias por tenerme. Well, thank you so much. It's a pleasure to be here.
10: Well, it's a pleasure to have you. I was just talking to Congressman Biggs, who just joined us just a moment before you did, and was giving him the kudos for bringing you here. Thank you for coming here. Congressman Biggs knows that no issue is dearer to my heart, nearer and dearer to my heart than the one you are shepherding here. What brings you to Arizona, Director Carter?
12: Look, Arizona is vitally important to us. We, you know, are constantly monitoring the statistics. We're constantly looking at there at the Office of National Drug Control Policy. My team has been working very closely with people throughout the United States. And one of the things that we saw here in Arizona and that we really want to tackle head on is that we've seen a decrease overall in the United States of, overdose deaths and poisonings. But here in Arizona, we saw an increase. And it's not something that we can't fix. Right. We can fix it if we come here and we figure out what's going on, and that is vitally important to us. And I feel grateful that I could be with Congressman Biggs. We met with the DEA. We're working with them. We also met with tribal community leaders, and I think And now we're going to be meeting with Angel Families, right, of course. And so this is important for us to understand what's happening here. How can we hit the cartels at their choke points? What do we need to do to help on the demand side with primary education so that people understand, and prevention, that people understand how serious this is? And so that's why I'm here. Arizona is very important to me.
10: Good. Thank you. And I want to talk about the National Drug Control Strategy that you did release, your office did release earlier this month. I think I've read every drug control strategy that's ever been printed and published. This is the best one yet, and we'll get into some of that. Congressman Biggs, sorry. Sorry. Congressman.
11: You're fine,
10: Seth. We've known each other a long time, but we'll keep the formalities.
11: Yeah.
10: Congressman Biggs, you must hear an awful lot from these families that have been pulling their hair out. And one of the issues, one of the big issues I have, is that as these poisoning deaths have increased year over year until recently, until the Trump administration, do you know the Biden administration, President Biden, Vice President Kamala Harris, they gave not a single speech on this issue. Not a single speech. And that's what I'm so proud of with you guys. Attention has to be paid to this thing. Andy, you must have been just pulling your hair out hearing from all the people asking for help in your district and throughout Arizona over the last 4, 5, 6 years.
11: Yes, I mean, and Seth, as you know, these are heartbreaking stories. You get stories of an individual with all the promise and hope and opportunities ahead. They take something from a friend who they think is, a Percocet. They're in pain or what, whatever it may be.
10: Yep.
11: And then it kills them because it takes, less than 2 grains of fentanyl to kill somebody.
10: Yep.
11: And this administration, Donald Trump's administration, has said, we're going to put a stop to that. We've got to put a stop to that.
10: Yep.
11: Sarah and I were just talking a few minutes ago, how many deaths occurred under the Biden administration where they were silent on it. They did nothing to control the border. They said there was no problem, essentially. And literally, we were talking hundreds and hundreds of thousands of people killed.
10: That's right.
11: Poisoned.
10: You bet.
11: Poisoned by this. And so this is, Seth, this is just absolutely, it was egregiously immoral and on the part of the Biden administration to ignore this so much.
10: I think so, too, and I don't think there's an administration that ignored it as much as this one did as the deaths increased so much. A note on the language we're using just for the audience. Director Carter, you can address yourself to this if I have it wrong. We tend to say poisoning now more than overdose because overdose implies that there's an actual rational dose, and we don't accept that. There is no good dose of an illegal and dangerous drug. So we call it a drug poisoning. Is that about right, Director Carter?
12: Absolutely. I couldn't have said it better myself, Seth. Thank you so much for pointing that out. And also to the families.
10: Yeah.
12: You know, many of the victims of that have been killed by these poisonings are children.
10: Yep.
12: Some of them 12, 13 years old, high school students who had no idea when they took an Adderall, what they thought was an Adderall that they purchased online, that it was pure fentanyl or that it was, you know, xylazine or that it had metatomidine in it. So when they die, when they are killed and their parents find them, and, you know, you can't imagine the horror of losing a child. And I talk to parents that have lost their children, I think to myself, there is no person more valiant and better than a mother and father that are willing to fight for my children.
10: You bet.
12: Despite the fact that they lost their own child.
10: You bet.
12: Right?
10: Yep.
12: And so we want to respect that. We want to honor them in their fight. And we want to, you know, it's not about Washington, D.C. doing the job, right, for everyone. It's about empowering the American people to fight with us against what is the biggest national security threat our nation has faced. It's not even good to say, and I'm grateful that the numbers are coming down because we have an amazing president. President Donald Trump has empowered us the ability to have this incredible national drug control strategy that we unveiled last week, and all of the whole of government is working together the way it should to fight this. But even when I say 68,000 deaths, and that's down from its peak at over 112,000, in 2019, and I say to myself, that's still too many.
10: Right. It cannot be our new normal.
12: Lives?
10: You bet. Right.
12: It cannot be our new normal. And that's what was happening under President Biden. That was his, that was the normal under President Biden. They ignored it. They ignored it under Obama when Obama took ONDCP out of the cabinet.
10: Yep.
12: They ignored it. It's not an issue. And that's when our adversaries and our enemies loaded up their weapons, which was the narcotics and the poisons and the precursors and the fentanyl, and targeted our nation. And they did so with a vigor.
10: Yep, and there was no, and the administration was nowhere to be found. I mean, you know, as being as someone who speaks on this issue, someone would say to me, you know, what does the drug czar say? I said, does anyone in this room even know who the drug czar is? They were just, the doors were shut, the shades were drawn, and they ignored this issue as lives were being ruined. To give people an idea, by the way, Andy, you you're old enough to remember. Director Carter, you may not be, but Andy, you are. How big an issue the AIDS issue was in this country in the 1990s, particularly.
12: Oh, I remember.
10: You remember?
12: Yeah.
10: Well, the point I'm trying to make is when this country wants to solve a problem by giving it attention, it knows how to. The worst year for AIDS deaths, the worst, was 94, 95, 50,000 lives. 50,000 lives was the worst, 50,000 souls. And, you know, you think about the drug problem being twice and more than twice that in this country, and what, 1,000th of the attention being paid on it? This is public policy malfeasance. And I have to take a quick commercial break. We'll come back. Andy, I'd like you to maybe think about this, especially as you're thinking about different office, perhaps, for yourself in the future here. You know, you think about all the things we worry about in this country, from education deficits and dropout rates to violent crime to the homeless issue to workplace accidents, vehicular accidents. Do you know what's at the center of all of it? The vector of all of it is illegal, dangerous drug use. You solve this problem, you're going to solve crime, you're going to solve education, you're going to solve homelessness. And that's what I love about this whole-of-government approach, Director Carter, that you're putting your hands around and your head to and your department to. And I'd love Andy to say something about those issues, too, as they affect Arizona. We'll be right back. We are delighted to have with us the drug czar, the director of the Office of National Drug Control Policy, Sarah Carter, and Congressman Andy Biggs. And you can go to his website at biggsforarizona.com as he is in his quest for governor. We'll be right back.
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10: Welcome back to the Seth Leibson Show. Just a total honor to have with us the Director of Office of National Drug Control Policy, the Drug Czar, Sarah Carter, visiting Arizona today and being shown by no one better, no one who knows Arizona any better than Congressman Andy Biggs, both of whom are with us. I'm going to turn to your fabulous National Drug Control Strategy, Director Carter, in a moment. But first, Congressman Biggs, people talk to you about a lot of issues, crime, homelessness, vehicular accidents, workplace accidents, talk about any number of things with the education problems we have. This illegal drug use problem, you solve this, it's about 80% of a driver of all those other issues. You could actually make a dent, a big dent in those other issues.
11: Absolutely right. I mean, so if you look at like the homelessness and that population right there, it is in large measure driven by drug and alcohol addictions and abuse. And I'll always remember talking to some of these folks that had come back from being homeless, and they said, look, I became homeless because I became a drug addict.
10: Right.
11: And then when I was able to kick the habit, then I was able to come back as part of society. We have got to do better at the front end of prevention.
10: Yep.
11: We also have to do better at some of these people who are purveyors of this very dangerous poison.
10: You bet.
11: They need to be punished, and they need to be incarcerated for that. And as you do this, everything you said is exactly right. Most of our societal ills come because people are looking for some answer or solution to a problem that's in their life, and they get
18: into drugs and alcohol, and there's a lot of problems that come with that. Look at the economic problems of individual families and individuals as well.
10: And men out of the workplace, by the way, men who just drop out of the workforce, right? We have like 7 million eligible men who are just, you know, playing games and dropping pills, and they're just lost to society. It's well said. Director Carter, I don't mean to be inappropriate. I could hug you for this National Drug Control Strategy. I want to encourage the audience to go to the White House, and if you want to know the issue, and if you want to see the solution to the issue, this National Drug Control Strategy that was just issued is fabulous. I love the language, Director Carter, where a drug-free life is the prevailing norm. You talk about the new social norm that we need to be thinking about, the norm of, you know,
12: That's
10: living
12: right.
10: a drug-free life. Speak to that, would you?
12: Well, first, thank you very much. It was not inappropriate. I feel like hugging that National Drug Control Strategy myself, okay. and it's everyone in our office that was part of making that happen. I really wanted people, this to be a message to the American people, this to be a promise to the American people from the administration, from President Trump, from me, that we are going to do our job and we are going to think outside the box. But really what we're doing is sending a message that it is the prevailing norm, that the majority of Americans do not use drugs, that the messages that we're seeing on television and in culture, you know, it's backwards. Mm-hmm. We need our children to understand that their life, drug-free, is an amazing life. Right. We've got to give them the tools to be able to handle, and it's going to be difficult. It's not easy. That's why I say this isn't Washington just doing it for the people, right? This is about empowering every single American, everybody who has a family, to really get their children excited about sports, about life, and about dealing with problems other than going to the bottle to drink or to use narcotics, right? It's getting the message out there. And that's what this strategy does. It encompasses not just a whole of government approach where we're dealing with the supply side, but I focus on emerging threats. That's what we have focused on intently, is catching, you know, those suppliers before they can infiltrate our entire nation with their poison. And we did that for the first time. With our emerging threats, we have wastewater testing, which is absolutely revolutionary in what it's able to tell us. And the CDC and ONDCP, for the first time, we were able to send a warning across the United States, a HON alert, to doctors and first responders that methamphetamine was being adulterated. It's a tranquilizer used on rhinoceroses. It's unbelievable.
10: This is Trank, This is the new thing, market. Trank, right, exactly.
12: The
10: right.
12: new Trank, xylazine, yeah. So we have xylazine, right. We have methamphetamine, right. We have new orphenes. We're getting the message out. We're sending out the warnings. We're not waiting till the problem is 7 years into it, right? We're gonna stay ahead of it. So emerging threats is number one. And also, getting primary prevention, right?
10: Yep.
12: Where do we want to find our children? We want to find them before they ever jump, like our doctor says, into the river, you know, that works with us. We want to reach them early on. We want to reach families early on, give them the weapons, the tools, and the resources that they're going to need to fight these cartels. And at the same time, hammer the supply, right?
10: Absolutely.
12: We're going to take out the cartels. We've got them as foreign terrorist organizations. We've got our sights on them. They know they can no longer operate with impunity, especially with President Trump. And more importantly, let our adversaries know we expect clean supply chains. If you're going to do business with us, we better not find precursors in your cargo coming to the United States or the Western Hemisphere. And that is what our national drug control strategy is going to do, and that is what we are intent on doing. And I think, Seth, if you don't mind me adding just this really quick, more importantly, it's being on the ground with the American people and finding out what's happening, not just being in the bubble in Washington, but being out here in Arizona, going to Alaska, going to Chicago, going to New Jersey, talking to families, finding out, going to the Midwest, finding out what's going on, and letting the American people know that we are here to serve you. You need to let us know what's going on so we can best serve you. My job, I have very little time, and I've been given a very important task, you know, save lives, saving lives. And I pray every single day for that. And, you know, and that is our intent. We want to save lives. You know, we don't want another angel family. We don't want another father or mother without each other.
10: What I love about your statement that this not all is Washington's problem, a lot of it is, the supply part is, but you have this wonderful Chapter 5 in the drug control strategy about the prevention side, creating a drug-free America as a social norm, which I want to have you say another word about. But Andy, one of the things I want to thank you for, before we take just one more commercial break and have you come back on the prevention side a little bit more. You know, Sarah's so right. Director Carter is so right about Hollywood and entertainment and outside of Washington. When we made a difference on drugs, people say you can't make a difference. We have. We did. From 1979 to 1992. It required Hollywood. It required buy-in from advertising and schools. It required athletic stars, professional sports teams. It is whole of government, but it's also whole of society. And that's why I'm so glad, Andy, that you're taking this issue and running with it as you seek the governor's office. Because I got to tell you, sorry for the partisan point here, but it's not a partisan point. We're talking about saving lives. This governor has also been deathly silent on this issue. And no one has heard a peep out of her Office of Faith Family, Youth Faith and Family, which is supposed to be carrying the football on this. So, Andy, just thank you. One more quick commercial break, and we'll be right back with one more segment with Director Carter and Congressman Biggs.

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2: News, I'm John Scott. A huge fire destroyed a two-story apartment building in Dallas, causing fatalities and injuring at least four people. The search for the missing is ongoing. Rescuers trying to reach four climbers who fell on Alaska's Mount McKinley, North America's tallest peak, according to the National Park Service. The climbers' conditions not immediately known following that fall. A key inflation gauge accelerated in April to the highest level in 3 years, the latest sign that spiking gas prices and higher food costs are squeezing American finances. Inflation jumped to 3.8% in April compared with a year ago. That's according to the Commerce Department, up from 3.5% in March, and it was the highest since May of 2023. This is SRN News.
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11: I want to thank Congressman Andy Biggs for bringing in our drug czar, Sarah Carter, to Arizona, showing her the state and her addressing the state to this most serious of issues that this administration has done such a good job on getting its arms around and starting to make a big dent in the issue of illegal drug use and poisoning. Director Carter, I wanted to again point the audience particularly to Chapter 5 of your new drug control strategy. This is the prevention side of things. When we deal with these issues, there's the supply side, which is mostly government work, but the prevention side, which is less so, I think. Would you talk to the parents of our audience? One of the things I tell them is if you can get your kid to the age of 21 without initiating drug use, the chances they ever will are practically zero. Would you talk about the importance of getting a kid to the age of 21 without starting?
12: Oh, so vitally important.
1: so vitally important. Pay attention to your kids and what they're doing and their friends. I can tell you this. I'm a mom of six kids. We have six children between us, my husband and I. We have grandchildren, and it's a constant struggle, right? It's tough. You got to talk to them. Got to find out who their friends are. Got to find out where they're going. And sometimes we find out and we're shocked, you know, about who our kids are hanging out with and what they're doing. But invest in them. Pay attention to them. You know, be a parent, not a friend. Be a parent. Protect them. Remember, it's their whole future that's ahead of them, right? Sometimes it's going to be a tough lesson. Sometimes it's going to be keeping them away from something. And sometimes you just can't. Sometimes kids make big mistakes. And you know what? It's tough. Substance use, addiction is real. It's real. We're treating it like a disease because it is, and it metastasizes. But we need to face the facts. We can't be afraid. We can't be afraid to share our stories, to call a spade, to see the truth in our own families and to face ourselves, right? And sometimes that's really tough. I've seen it even in my own family. Mm-hmm. So don't be afraid. Talk to your child. And we have put faith at the center of this national drug control strategy. Part of our strategy is to reach the communities of faith throughout the nation, whatever faith that is. You know, over 80% of Americans believe in a higher power. You know, let's use that. Let's take that into our communities. And by the way, I see this, Seth, as even bigger than that. We're also reaching our partners in our hemisphere. We're working with Mexico right now and with Canada. We have a public service announcement that we're putting together with one of our soccer players that's on our team, on the U.S. team. And we have children from Mexico, children from Canada, and children from the United States that are going to be talking about, you know, being a drug-free champion, you know, living a life where you're healthy, where your decision making is clean, and where you can achieve anything. Imagine how great a future we all could have without this, and really teaching your children that you can achieve anything in life. Just stay away from it. Don't experiment with it. Don't be pressured by your friends. You know, and realize that you have so much to live for. Things get tough, that's true. For me, for anyone. But there is so much to live for. Things always, always get better.
11: Amen. Amen, Sarah Carter. Godspeed and buena suerte to you. We have about a minute left, Andy. Home field advantage. Some concluding thoughts, sir?
9: Yeah, I mean, you're right. Our governor, current governor, has not done anything, not really said anything either.
11: Nope.
9: And in the meantime, the national trend is for, let's say, overdose deaths to decline, but not in Arizona.
11: Right.
9: They've actually increased. This is something that I think is a real failure that we can fix.
11: You bet.
9: Because it takes the federal levels involved, the state level, we need to be more involved. And then this is what's great about Sarah's plan is that it talks about families, too. And though the family's important, and we can't negate that, we can't ignore that, but as every level of our society works together, we can actually clean this up, change our society, and imagine, I know it sounds almost too good to be true, too paradisiacal, but that's not it.
11: That's it.
9: We can actually turn the state around in Arizona and get drug free.
11: You bet. Thank you, Andy. Thank you, Sarah. Director Carter, Congressman Biggs. You can follow Andy at biggsforarizona.com. Help him out. We'll turn this thing around yet. God bless you both. I don't know how to do buena suerte and good Godspeed in Japanese, Andy. How would you do it in Japanese?
9: I would say, gambate o yusumi nasai.
11: Easy for you to say. All right. God bless you both. I'll just leave it at that. Be well. Enjoy the rest of your stay here, Director Carter. Be right back.

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0: 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I know Mr. Klein really well. He's a good man. You can trust and rely on him. I did an interview with him earlier in the week. And if you want to hear more from Tomer Klein, you can. Just a good guy. Klein Heating and Cooling. Your comfort done right. David, I don't know what the world is like. I was just thinking about the interviews I was doing on the drug issue. And I don't know what it's like with your age cohort. You and I are different generations. When I was in, also it's problematic possibly given the college you went to, but when I was in college, the rumor was that the drug-free minority was a minority. I don't think that was ever quite true. It's just that drugs were so pervasive, people thought that most of the kids were using drugs. I don't think most were. But you always knew where to go to get them if you wanted them. That was the thing. You definitely knew if you wanted to get, in those days, the drugs were obviously, well, not obviously, maybe. The drugs were marijuana and cocaine. That was what was most readily available. You knew where to go if you wanted them. Was that true, or is that true in your age cohort, or when you were in your 18, say, to 22-year-old time span? Did you see drugs? Did you know if you wanted them? Obviously, we'll stipulate you're not you never did want them. But if you did, would you know where to go? Did you see a good percentage of people in your age cohort that were using?
1: Yes. To clarify, I have never used illegal or recreation drugs of any kind.
0: Of course.
1: But between 18 and 22, at the religious college that I went to, in Southern California, no, I couldn't readily access drugs of any kind, pretty much whether legal or illegal,
0: right.
1: Because there were some that were legal in the state that I would have been in at that time as well.
0: Sure. What about when you moved here?
1: When I moved to Arizona, much more readily accessible if I wanted it, though it wasn't like I knew
0: you didn't know
1: where to go to get it, but I knew more people that did partake, mostly in marijuana. That's about it. Mostly cannabis. And that would have been and is legal in the state of Arizona for recreational use at the time.
0: Depending on the age. Depending on
1: when I moved here, it was of a legal nature.
0: 21,
1: yeah,
0: right?
1: Yeah.
0: 21 and older, yeah. The thing that's interesting to me comes with a follow-up question for you. Was there an issue in your age cohort, 18 to 21, 22, 23, that was really big with that age cohort? I'm guessing if it was, it might have been the environment. A social issue.
1: Social issue.
0: A political or social issue or a quasi-mixed.
1: When I was growing up, when I was in middle school and early high school, it was
0: probably the environment.
1: I was going to say it was the gay marriage issue.
0: Oh.
1: Because that was right around when Obergefell was decided. Right when I was in.
0: Of course, you were in a group
1: grade.
0: You would have been around people that were more or less opposed to it.
1: More pro to it in the younger generation.
0: More
1: that
0: prone
1: I was
0: to
1: in.
0: It. More prone to it. Okay.
1: And so that was something that people took fierce

0: One nation under God. Here's Franklin Graham.
1: I'm inviting you to join with us and to pray for America. Pray that we as individuals and as a nation turn to the God of our fathers, the God of the Bible.
0: As we approach America's 250th, join Franklin in praying for our nation every day. 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
2: At ASU, did you have at least an introductory? No? Okay. In private colleges, it was pretty much you had to go through an AIDS education, at least one class. The reason I bring it up, obviously, it was an awful disease. Goes without saying. Their mandates and the peer pressure on it were a whole other thing. The AIDS issue, the AIDS problem in America in its worst year, which I believe was 1994 or 1995, its worst year, Mr. Bill, it's unfair to ask David, can you show by a hand how many people you think died from AIDS in its worst year in America, 94, 95? Give me a, we're gonna do a number here. Just use your hand. What are you thinking? What are you saying, 5,000? You're saying 5,000? It was 50,000. In its worst year, it was 50,000, 94, 95. And the reason I raise that is that was a country as a substantially smaller population than we are now. We've grown a lot since 1994, 95. Believe it or not, probably about 30 million more, I think, probably. Check me on that, David. What's the population in America in 1994, 95? The reason I raise that is it was everywhere, and at the worst of it, it was 50,000 lives, 50,000 souls, regrettable all. With the drug issue, for the past several years, it's been over 100,000. And there's nothing like it. Before it hit 100,000, it was 80,000. Before it was 80,000, my point being, the number and the of deaths that have taken place from drug poisonings or drug overdose doses far surpassed the population growth here, far surpassed it, and far surpassed it in aggregate deaths. And the silence has been deafening. And one wonders about how many lives could have been saved. And it's not just lives. One wonders about how many families could have been saved. One wonders about how many accidents could have been avoided. One wonders about how many dropouts could have been avoided. One wonders about how many crimes could have been avoided. Violent crimes. You want violent crime? You're talking drug use. The homeless issue. Everyone's talking about the homeless issue. 90% of the homeless issue is as a result of drug use. One wonders if the drug issue in this country got a tenth, a 20th, a 100th of the attention the AIDS issue got, how much different this country would be. I'm never going to stay quiet on this point because we have proven the theoretical by the actual. When attention was paid, we solved the problem.

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I was too ambitious. I just did the math to double-check over the break. I was a little too ambitious on our population increase. I didn't realize we have increased since 1994 kind of feels like yesterday to me in a way. The Gingrich Revolution, Bill Clinton was president. That doesn't seem like that long ago. It was. We were a country of about 265 million people. And we're today about 330 million people. Now, in 1994, fewer than 10,000 people died from drug overdoses. And we are now we reached the six figures over the past couple of years. That means that as the population here increased by about 25 to 30%, give or take, drug poisoning deaths increased by over 1,000%. Well over 1,000%. And one just wonders if 94 also was the year in which, you know, AIDS was reaching its, what would you say, apex or nadir, depending on how you look at it, the death toll of AIDS. And then we got our hands around it, why we couldn't have turned to something as serious as this issue. I do a lot on the prevention with my friends, Hugh Hallman and Steve Moak and Jeff Taylor. The stopstartshere.org is the website if you want to help out on that project. It's a nonprofit. It is a passion because it seems to me, and I'm glad Sarah Carter and Andy Biggs are on it, it seems to me that if we could wrestle down this monster, everything I said in the previous segment would be true. You would also be taking a serious bite out of violent crime. You would also be taking a serious bite out of the homeless issue. You would be taking a serious bite out of education deficits. You would be taking a serious bite out of workplace injuries, accidents, and vehicular accidents as well. I'm glad this administration is paying attention to it. And by the way, with the problems Arizona has on this, which are a little worse than other places in the nation, speaking of attention being paid, have you heard the governor, Katie Hobbs, say a word about it? No, as I mentioned earlier. Nor does anyone know who's running point on this at her Office of Youth, Faith, and Family, which is the office that should take care. No one even knows who that is. No one even knows who it is. Thank God for this administration getting its arms around this and making a huge, huge dent in serious progress on this issue. Until tomorrow, on behalf of Dave and Mr. Bill, Miss Terry, God bless you all. Class dismissed.

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5: Today on Seculo, we have breaking news. As reports say the U.S. and Iran have reached a deal, it's up to the president to approve it.
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5: Welcome to Seculo. Will Haynes here today, and we've got a packed show for you today. But we are talking about this report that comes out of Axios. They got the scoop on this, that the U.S. and Iranian negotiators have reached an agreement. That's right. They've reached an agreement. And now it is up to President Trump to give the final approval on this agreement. What it would look like is a 60-day memorandum of understanding that extends the ceasefire and sets the framework for negotiations to go forward on Iran's nuclear program. So this agreement, while it would not be a final deal, a final agreement would be that very critical first step to getting to a final deal and to ending the conflict there in Iran, opening the Strait of Hormuz, and all of the things that go with that. But most importantly, it gives that initial step of what a negotiation around Iran's nuclear program and ambitions would look like. We want to hear from you today. What do you think? Do you think they will get to a final deal? Do you think they will get even to this memorandum of understanding? That critical first step to be able to continue negotiations. Call me 1-800-684-3110 as we break all of this down, including the new skirmishes that started overnight where Iran was sending one-way drones across out of their territory in the direction of United States assets, a ballistic missile towards a U.S. base in Kuwait. They were all intercepted and taken out before they reached their intended targets. However, that is not very much in the spirit of a ceasefire. Now, is it, Iran? Give me a call, 1-800-684-3110. Do you think they can get to a deal? Do you think they can even get to a memorandum of understanding? An extended ceasefire, an extended period of calm, so to speak, to be able to negotiate on the things that really matter to the president, to the United States, and to the American people. I want to know what you have to think about that. We also have one of our great attorneys here, Nathan Mulker, who will be joining me a little bit later to talk about a critical court filing the ACLJ just submitted and what it means as a federal judge, surprise, surprise, tried to strip the president of his authority when it comes to sanctions. I want to hear what you think about that after that segment as well. So stick around. It's in a very important topic as we here at the ACLJ continue to defend the Constitution and the rule of law in America. But this is fascinating, that this memorandum of understanding would, according to the reports, be a 60-day memorandum. It extends the ceasefire and launches negotiations on Iran's nuclear program, moving the timeline of the ceasefire further down the road as the negotiations continue. It would be a very much a first step, but it also would be kind of that good faith situation where they're saying, look, we are we understand this is the framework that we're going to be talking about. It gets you over that first hurdle of, can we even deal with these certain issues, and gets you to what you need to be talking about. It's, as one U.S. official told Axios, this is an agreement to get everyone to the table. We will work out the details in the negotiations. We have some sound from the Secretary of State, Marco Rubio, we will be playing as well. But this is in line with what he had been saying all week. When you get past that first hurdle, when you say, hey, here are the things we agree will be in our deal, now we have to negotiate the language. We have to negotiate how it looks on paper, how we enforce this, what those mechanisms are. I see once again a lot of people saying, I don't trust Iran to make a deal. But do you trust the president and his administration to make one for you, the American people? Give me a call, 1-800-684-3110. We will be right back with more on Seculo after this quick break.
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5: Welcome back to Seculo. Will Haynes here. Go ahead and give me a call. Do you think the U.S. can make a deal with the Iranians? I know we don't trust the IRGC. We don't trust the Iranian leadership there. But do you trust the president and his team that they are going into this knowing you can't trust the Iranians, that they are going into this clear-headed and knowing that whatever deal they would make would have to have the right mechanisms to enforce it? Do you trust the president and his negotiating team and his cabinet to make a deal like that with the Iranians? Give me a call, 1-800-684-3110. I am seeing comments come in on YouTube. One says, I don't want a deal with them at all. I want freedom for the Iranians, who don't want an Islamic regime. They want the Shah for the most part. I don't know all of his views, but probably preferable. We have another comment that says the IRGC is not a rationally thinking group. So when you start to look at what we're dealing with here, what does this mean? What would a memorandum of understanding even mean, which is what is being reported is on the table at this point? I think we should go ahead and play. This is from CNN, everyone's favorite here. This is Byte 3, where it talks about how this could play out. Axios got the scoop on this morning. Other outlets are starting to report it as well. But let's go ahead and play Byte 4 from Barak Ravid on CNN about what is potentially coming our way.
8: U.S. and Iranian negotiators have reached a deal on a memorandum of understanding that will extend the ceasefire by 60 days and launch negotiations, direct negotiations, on Iran's nuclear program. This I hear from two U.S. officials and another regional diplomat involved in the mediation efforts. The U.S. officials told me that President Trump still hasn't gave the final sign-off on this deal. The U.S. officials told me Trump has relayed to the mediators and through the mediators to the Iranians that he wants, quote, a few days to think about it. But U.S. officials are optimistic that this deal is likely to go through unless some surprising thing happens over the next 24 to 48 hours.
5: And remember where we were over the weekend, over a holiday weekend, where many of the cabinet officials, as well as the vice president, they were told, cancel your plans, come back to Washington. We also saw that there was supposed to be that cabinet meeting at Camp David, but then they moved it to the White House. The president, according to all reports, and he himself, was ready to renew strikes against the Islamic Republic of Iran over the weekend, over the holiday. What happened? They pushed those back because, as he said, they are making good progress, these negotiators. So when we hear that the deal is before the president, he has not given the final sign-off, he wants to think it over, I think that he is giving it serious thought. But also, we wouldn't be at this place if he didn't have trust that what his negotiators were at least getting the United States towards was something that he was already leaning towards accepting. Now, once you get something that both sides have agreed upon and he has to sign off on it, we will see if all of the language is acceptable to the president on his terms. But when we're looking at all this, we also look at what the Secretary of State, Marco Rubio, said just yesterday during that cabinet meeting, which, once again, the fact that these cabinet meetings are now live and they have cameras in there is such a contrast. And even one of our producers, Will, pointed this out yesterday of back in 2016, and you get the leaks out of the cabinet meetings, like, oh, this cabinet member was saying this and was going against the president, pushing back. Now it's out there for everyone to see. There's no opportunity to leak what's in the cabinet meetings because they are live streamed. But let's go ahead and play Bite 9 from Secretary Rubio about these negotiations yesterday before this news that a deal could be imminent and that a memorandum of understanding could be signed soon within the coming days if the president signs off on it. This is Bite 9.
9: There's an agreement to be made. We want that to be made. I think there's been some progress and some interest, and we'll see over the next few hours and days whether progress could be made. I just want to remind everybody, Mr. President, you know this well, you have other options available to you if that doesn't work. But the bottom line is that we prefer the negotiated diplomatic route, and we're going to give it every chance to succeed. I know you're giving it every chance to succeed, Mr. President, but here's the bottom line, because I keep getting asked, what is this all about? It's very simple. Iran and these people in charge of Iran can never have a nuclear weapon, and they will never have a nuclear weapon, and they most certainly will not have one as long as you're president of the United States.
5: Once again, that being the reiterating at the end of that bite, what the goal of this incursion, this skirmish, this war, whatever you want to call it, this operation against Iran for the administration and for the president, what was that goal? What would success look like? Iran not having a nuclear weapon. And Secretary Rubio reiterated that at the end of that bite that we just played, as well as saying, and they will not have that as long as you are president. Obviously, in the United States, presidents come and go and parties change who has the administration. So they can't say that, you know, a future president would go ahead and just rip up this deal, much like President Trump did with the terrible IRGC. But what their goal is to make this so lock and secure and solid that no matter what a future president does, if they want to change terms with Iran, that it protects the United States going forward from having a nuclear weapon. That was the stated goal. That is what their goal remains through all of this. So I go back to even the comments that we saw on our channel and that we sympathize with of the Free Iran, the people of Iran taking back their country and their great history. That isn't the goal and wasn't the goal of Operation Epic Fury. The stated goal was to make sure they never have a nuclear weapon, which also gives the people of Iran more power. If the the weakened regime, one, you've seen layers and layers of their own leadership be wiped out. You then have new leadership that sees how quickly they can be taken out, as well as the regional strength of the threat of a nuclear Iran goes away. A lot of their internal power diminishes also. We're seeing reports that Iran is taking steps to turn the internet back on to their people. We know that it is a controlled internet as it is, but that the people of Iran since the end of February, since the operation began, have not had that outside contact with the outside world. They have not been able to, except for those few that were able to smuggle in or get a Starlink. They were not able to see what the world was saying about this operation, only what state media was saying. And we even saw early days, the propaganda from their state media saying the Ayatollah was not harmed in the airstrikes. But we know he was killed as one of the first targets of Operation Epic Fury. So what will happen internally when the people of Iran start to understand what's going on, what the situation is, how little their regime was able to stand up to the United States and Israel during this operation. When they see things like the way Iran attacked the UAE, Kuwait, Bahrain, Qatar, other regional Gulf member states that you wouldn't have expected before this. When the people start to see that, oh, you're attacking our neighbors for no reason. You have made what was a relative secure region, a little bit less secure government. Will they then decide now is the time with this weakened regime to overthrow the government? That's an unknown, but that's not what this stated goal is, and that's not what the details of this memorandum of understanding are. Does the time period also weaken the regime more? That as they are negotiating, focused on that, do people within their own country rise up? I'd love to see it, but I don't think that that is what the goals are here. I want to hear from you. Do you think that this administration can get to a good deal for the American people? Simple question. Can President Trump and Marco Rubio and Pete Hegseth and all of the cabinet members that make up this administration, can they get to a good deal? Can the negotiators deliver for the president on something that is good, not just for the administration, but for the American people? I want to hear from you. Call me at 1-800-684-3110. In the next segment, ACLJ attorney Nathan Molker will be joining me. We're going to be talking about a federal judge, surprise, surprise, trying to strip the president of a very important power. And the way that it was done will surprise you. Stick around because we filed a critical brief in this. We are fighting back as the appeal process through this goes forward. But once again, I want to hear from you. 1-800-684-3110 on this Iran topic. We've got a lot more to get to ahead, a lot more sound to play from the administration. 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
5: Welcome back to Secula. Will Haynes here, and I'm joined in this segment by Nathan Mulker, one of our great attorneys in our D.C. office, to talk about this really critical issue. This is a fascinating one, because it's not one you're going to hear on you know, even the conservative news channels, because it isn't one that you would hear normally a lot about, you know, prosecutors at the ICC. It's just not the headlines that people are going for at CNN, at Fox, at MS Now. But that's why you watch Secula. That's why you pay attention to the work of the ACLJ, because this is a very critical issue for protecting the constitutional order of our separation of powers. When you look at what the president did here within his authority and what a federal judge tried to take away from the president. Nathan, could you give us a little bit of a background of what this case is even about? And there's a blog everyone can go read after the show that has a lot more information. It's written by Nathan. It says, federal judge tried to strip the president's power to defend Israel. ACLJ is fighting back. But give us a little bit of background on this case and how we got to where we are today.
11: Thank you. So this case is really important because, as you say, this gets to the fundamentals of executive power. President Trump issued a number of sanctions designed to recognize the fact that the ICC is going after an ally of the United States, going after Israel for illegitimate reasons. And so the president issued sanctions pursuant to his responsibility over foreign affairs. And so he issued those sanctions, and of course, as always happens, people brought lawsuits. This particular lawsuit was actually brought by the family members of Francesca Albanese, the UN Special Rapporteur. So they brought this lawsuit, and they claim, as her family members, that they're no worried about whether they can give her gifts for Christmas or whether they can live with her as a family because of these sanctions. Which, sympathetic or not, what this federal judge then did is the real problem, because rather than saying, you know what, you're right to be worried, let's make sure that you as a family are protected, he invalidated the sanctions across the board. So he completely struck down all sanctions against the UN Special Rapporteur just because of the single alleged harm to a family member. And so that kind of judicial overreach is a pattern we're seeing over and over again right now.
5: ICC, this is something that if you watch the Secula broadcast, if you follow the ACLJ, you're more familiar with probably than the average American. The United States is not a party to the International Criminal Court. Therefore, they don't have jurisdiction over the United States. That doesn't mean that they haven't tried. They have tried throughout their history to go after U.S. soldiers because what they see as war crimes, what they view in their, you know, their omniscience at the International Criminal Court, they can pick and choose what a war crime means. We know are going after Israel, trying to arrest Bibi Netanyahu, who is also not a party to the ICC. They are trying to exert this global power, this global law enforcement authority over countries that have not even signed on to the Rome Statute, that have not been a party to their court. So Of course, the president, you would think, if they are trying to exert authority where they do not have it, has those powers to issue sanctions. That's broad foreign policy powers of the United States and the Treasury, which is under the executive branch. And you have this judge that takes a case, which just, once again, Nathan, you said the absurdity of, like, a family member saying, we're afraid we can't give mom a Christmas present because of sanctions. Well, one, the law does not take into account feelings. The law takes into account facts and the way this plays out. But Nathan, this judge did this. What is the ACLJ doing now?
11: Yeah, so this case has been moving very, very quickly, as it should, because this concerns matters of national security, right? So the judge issued his order just a couple of weeks ago on the 13th. Last week, the Trump administration appealed to the D.C. Court of Appeals, and what they did is they asked the United States Court of Appeals for the D.C. Circuit. What they did is, and they asked that court, please stay this order. Let us put these sanctions back in place because this is a matter of national security. So what the ACLJ did is, over the long weekend, we prepared our brief that we filed this past Tuesday, supporting that motion for a stay. What we're urging the court to do is, no, the president, not a federal judge, is the one who should be deciding international sanctions. It's not up to a judge in D.C. to decide what international sanctions should look like when these kinds of problems happen for our national security. It's a matter for the president, not a single unelected judge.
5: The point, if you take this example to the extreme, I feel like most people would say sanctions against Vladimir Putin are appropriate at this point, or sanctions on Russian oligarchs. If all of a sudden a family member were to file in U.S. court saying, you can't do this because we're afraid we may get caught up in it because, dad's Vladimir Putin, but I want to give him a Christmas present. Like, just the absurdity of the argument. And then the federal judge saying, you know what? You're right. And who knows who else could get caught up in this? We're just going to get rid of the entire sanction scheme. The entire thing. That is what we're talking about here. It's up to the discretion of the executive branch, the sanctioning of individuals and the Treasury and the president ultimately. The president is the executive branch under the Constitution. And so, Nathan, that's exactly what we look at here. If you were to take the hypothetical that they made real here and apply it to any other person on the sanctions list, you start to quickly see how absurd on the face of it this ruling is.
11: Exactly right. And I think it's important for everyone to emphasize, as important as the ICC is, I know not all of us are necessarily dealing with the ICC on a daily basis, but what we are seeing every single day are these attempts to put obstacles in the way of letting Congress and the president do their jobs, right? People trying to run to the courts as an end run around the systems that are supposed to be in place, right? And so I think that's what this case is very fundamentally about. Should a judge be the one deciding policy for the entire country, or should the people we've elected? Right. And so that's really what our brief is getting at a really fundamental level is, no, it's not a judge who should be deciding what countries should be sanctioned. Congress has set up a system, and under that system, it's the president who has the authority to make the sanctions. And that's the thing we're urging the Court of Appeals. And of course, if necessary, this could even go to the Supreme Court. And we're urging those appellate courts to hold this district judge accountable.
5: Nathan, thank you so much for that update. We'll have you back on as this proceeds through the court system. Folks, once again, this is one of the reasons why you watch this broadcast. I know it, because you hear things like this. That isn't making headlines in the mainstream media. It may not have the most clickable headline when it's put on a YouTube video or a Rumble video or a segment on Fox News, but it is critically important work. 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And that is why you support the ACLJ. It's issues like this that many people may ignore, but are fundamental to protecting our Constitution and rule of law. 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
5: Welcome to Seculo, second half hour of the broadcast, and I want you to give me a call. We've been talking about all of these issues. We've been talking about the skirmishes that happened overnight with one-way attack drones coming from Iran, as well as a ballistic missile fired towards Kuwait, and then the U.S. responding to those, as well as this news that a deal, a memorandum of understanding, could be imminent, as it appears both sides have agreed to the language in it. Now it would be up to President Trump to sign off on that to move forward. But I want to hear from you, 1-800-684-3110. Do you believe President Trump could get a deal done? Do you think the mediators that he has there negotiating with the Iranians could get a deal that is okay with the United States, okay with the president, but good for the United States? I want to go ahead and take some phone calls. Hopefully it will prompt you to call in. Flying solo here today, folks. So give me a call, 1-800-684-3110. But let's go to Dakota, calling from Oregon, on line three. Dakota, you're on Seculo.
12: Yeah, regarding Iran, we can't trust them. We need to snap them ears back to the Stone Age and do it toot sweet. Enough molasses already, as it were.
5: I hear you. I understand. And I think that is the way many people are looking at this, right? Many people think, hey, we've been down this road before. If the Obama deal was a bad deal, does that mean all deals with Iran are a bad deal? You've seen the left already start to try and pick up that mantle. There was early reports that, you know, any deal with Iran would have nothing to do with the nuclear program. And immediately the media loved it. They jumped on that and they said, ha, look, we went to war for nothing. He's getting a worse deal than the JCPOA, which they are inferring wasn't great, right? Like, the inference that they put out was saying, look, he's getting a worse deal than JCPOA and he had to go to war to do it. One, the JCPOA would be over by now, so something would have to be happening anyways. There was a 10-year sunset clause in that. So regardless, there would have to be some sort of negotiations to keep Iran in place at this point in time. But the media, they're playing tricks with you. They're trying to spin it. They're trying to say, look, this is going to be worse than even what Obama did. That they're admitting, they're saying the quiet part out loud, that the Obama deal was bad. It was pointless. It was rubbish. It opened up flows of cash to the Iranian mullahs to be able to do things like October 7th, to perpetrate terror around the world, to try and assassinate President Trump. All of these things were happening because they were flush with cash again. It wasn't going to their people. Their economy was in shambles. It was going only to push terror around the world because they are, and I'll say it again, a theocratic, apocalyptic, genocidal death cult. That is what their theology is. Now, does that mean that you can deal with, you can make a deal with an apocalyptic, theocratic, genocidal death cult? That's the question I have for you. Do you think you can? Call me, 1-800-684-3110. I happen to think there is a path towards that. Because not every deal is a JCPOA, where you get a bunch of cash, no restrictions on your ballistic missile program, light inspections using the IAEA to go in and give you a month's notice and say, I want to come inspect the centrifuges that you tell us about. No, it'd have to be real. Real inspections. Real limits on what they can do. Real stoppage of their ballistic missile program. Those things would have to be real. It'd have to have teeth. You didn't see President Obama or even the Biden administration try and enforce things. They took the victory lap. They said, look, we dealt with Iran. Are things different in these negotiations? We'll see. Give me a call. 1-800-684-3110. And once again, if you enjoy this broadcast, if you enjoy hearing things like what Nathan joined me on that you're not going to hear anywhere else, support the work of the ACLJ today.
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5: Welcome back to Seculo, and the phone lines have lit up. Thank you, everyone, for calling in. I'm going to start taking calls now so that I can free up more phone lines for you to call in, because I want to hear from you. I want to hear what your thoughts are on this. And I'll give you a little bit of my opinion here before I get to yours, so that even if you want to respond to that, I'm open to it. I think that we should not prejudge what could come out of this because we don't know all the details. And if we are trusting in the administration and the president and what their philosophy towards Iran is and what their stated goals towards Iran are, and we do trust that Marco Rubio and President Trump and Pete Hegseth and those that are doing the negotiations are going to come to an agreement, if they get to that level, that they know what they're talking about. If we have that trust in the administration, then we should see what the deal is before we prejudge it. That's where I land. I also think if it does turn out that does nothing at all, doesn't even get to a negotiation on the nuclear issue, and this memorandum of understanding looks more like a final deal and less like a starting point, then I think we should call it out. We should say, yeah, that's not what we thought it was going to be. But I think we should see what it is before we prejudge that. And I've been seeing a lot of prejudging
15: of what a deal is without knowing what the deal is. And that's kind of where I sit on it. Now, there are people that disagree with me. It may be you. Give me a call. 1-800-684-3110. But I am cautiously optimistic with when you hear the words of Secretary of State Rubio, when you hear the president saying they will never have a nuclear weapon. And yet they are continuing down the path of diplomacy. That they know more than me at this point. They have the entire intelligence apparatus that is advising them on this. They have the power of the U.S. government, the military. They have all of the factors and all of the data points that I do not. Therefore, I will give that benefit of the doubt. In a perfect world, do I want a complete regime change and a free Iranian people and not a genocidal, theocratic, apocalyptic death cult running a country, shooting missiles at the neighbors, funding terror groups throughout the world? We saw last week that someone was arrested that was an Iranian agent targeting the president's daughter for assassination, Ivanka Trump. That is what the Iranian regime is, even to this day. So that's where I sit on it. I want to know what the deal is before I prejudge it. But let's go to some phone calls and hear what you have to think. Ray, you're calling from Pennsylvania on line two. Ray, welcome to Seculo. You're on the air.
16: Thank you very much. I just have to say this is going to be 60 days more wasted time. There's no way that we can trust the Iranians, no matter from here until they're just holding out, hoping for the elections to come along and the Democrats win. And the next thing that's going to happen is they're never going to stop attacking Israel. They'll always want to bring Israel down, no matter what. So this is just 60 days wasted time. Wait and see what happens. And the American people are the only ones paying for this.
15: Ray, I hear where you're coming from, and I think that you have the same sentiment as a lot of people. I've heard that often, too, that the Iranians are trying to run out the clock. We know that's what they do. They always try to run out the clock. The 60 days of a memorandum of understanding is what is being reported, so that is what we are taking at face value. Whether or not there's any teeth to that, there's any clawback if anything is violated within that, I don't know. Once again, we haven't seen it. Is there any world where the president and this team could, and they don't trust the Iranians either. They're not going in, very Pollyanna-ish thinking, you know, they're honest brokers here on the Iranian side. Do you think that there is a world where this administration could come up conceivably with a deal with a regime that's on their back foot that have had 13,000 targets destroyed by the United States over the course of Operation Epic Fury, a Navy decimated. Really, all they are is a nuisance more at this point when they do try to do an attack. Is there a world where we could come up with a deal with our administration that they would have to agree to with proper oversight, proper sanctions, proper investigations and inspections? Is there any world in your mind that we could get to that with this administration?
16: No, not at all.
15: There you go. And that's what I want to hear. I want to hear from individuals. What do you think? Where is this going? Because it also does play into the midterms, as Ray even pointed out, is that not only does the Iranians want to get to a point where the administration, their negotiating partner, if you want to call it that, is weakened, which would be closer and closer to the midterms, but the Democrats want that as well. They are probably very much for a 60-day memorandum of understanding. Not publicly. They'll never say that. But it gets them closer to their goal. What is their goal? Getting in office and trying to impeach the president. Once again, that isn't good for the American people either. But Ray, thank you for calling. Thank you for your honesty on that. And I'm going to keep going. I want to take Marion on line three from Texas. Marion, ACLJ champion, longtime listener to the broadcast as well. You're on the air.
17: Yeah. First of all, I'm taking a different view than the majority of the people. I think we should quit worrying about what the deal is and stuff like that. We know from past history that Trump knows how to make deals. And everybody's worrying about how long it's taking, that the gas prices are going up and stuff like that. I think that the longer it takes for them to make an agreement or whatever, I think it's going to be better for America, because it's going to give Trump more time to see, possibly he could even weed out, find out who the leaders are that are part of the regime and replace them with leaders that are going to do something that's good for the Persian people. I don't care how long it takes. And everybody keeps complaining about gas prices. They didn't complain of the length of time that it took Obama to do something, and then the Afghanistan war and Obama, what he did at Benghazi and all these other things. And Trump's got a record of success. Look what he did in Venezuela. Look at what he did. And now he's going to help Cuba out, too. I'm telling you, the guy is brilliant. We need to just sit back, let everything play out, and let Trump decide when is the best time for him to back out. And I guarantee you, he's going to make a good deal. Everybody thinks it's going to hurt him in the election period. I disagree with that. I think when the time comes and then the gas prices start shooting down, a lot of the things that they're pointing at Trump about are going to just dissipate, and Trump's going to be a hero again. That's my comment.
15: Marion, thanks for your call as well. And that's what I want to get on this, because it is an issue where there are not just two sides and two opinions on this. There's a lot of different angles, and there's a lot of things to think about. And so I'm giving you a platform on this today to hear what your thoughts are. Marion, I tend to agree more with that. One, I think the president, while he is concerned about the midterms, has already seen that the legislative agenda is very narrow, even with Republican majorities. So I don't think that he's as concerned about the House flipping to the Democrats as those that are in Congress are. Now, there are reasons to be concerned about that if you want a more conservative agenda. But it's not as if, even with the majority in the House being Republicans, that it was just like, I can get my agenda through. And then it's going to go to the Senate where there's a Republican majority, and I'm going to get my agenda through. It's been herding cats for the president, for the administration. And there is, in some ways, you know, not a bad thing that the separation of power still exists. So people can't say he's a king. He hasn't been able to get everything he wants done, even through the proper channels. So a king would have probably figured that out. But back to Marion's point, people elected President Trump because he was a deal maker. And then if you don't trust him to make a deal, then you didn't trust him to be your president as a deal maker. I think there's a lot to unpack here, and we're going to keep doing it. Join me in the next segment by calling in 1-800-684-3110. Are you more on Marion's mindset, where he's the deal maker? I think it's going to happen. I think it's going to be good. I don't think the midterms are as big of a deal when it comes to this as people are trying to say it is. Or are you more like Ray, that says you can't ever get a deal with the Iranian regime? Or do you have your own thought? I'd like to hear it. 1-800-684-3110. And as I mentioned earlier, we talked about that brief that we filed this week in federal appeals court, trying to protect the constitutional order. We can't do that without you. ACLJ.org to support us today.
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2: Rubio, Secretary of State, yesterday at the cabinet meeting, talking about what an agreement would look like. 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
3: There's an agreement to be made. We want that to be made. I think there's been some progress and some interest, and we'll see over the next few hours and days whether progress could be made. I just want to remind everybody, Mr. President, you know this well, you have other options available to you if that doesn't work. But the bottom line is that we prefer the negotiated diplomatic route, and we're going to give it every chance to succeed. You know, you're giving it every chance to succeed, Mr. President. But here's the bottom line, because I keep getting asked, what is this all about? It's very simple. Iran and these people in charge of Iran can never have a nuclear weapon, and they will never have a nuclear weapon, and they most certainly will not have one as long as you're president of the United States.
2: And once again, here's where I am. I'm optimistically skeptical. I think that's the best way to describe how I feel. I'm optimistic because I hear the Secretary of State there. I hear the president saying Iran will never have a nuclear weapon. I also know that they took the actions of Operation Epic Fury and Operation Midnight Hammer last year. I feel like those were positive things. They've gotten us to this point. Now, I'm skeptical because it's the Iranians. So I'm optimistic because of who is in charge, who the leaders are in this country. I'm skeptical because it's the Iranians. Let's go to John calling from Missouri on line 5. John, you're on Seculo.
4: Hello. Thank you for taking my call.
2: Absolutely. Go ahead.
4: I agree with Marion, Ray, and you. You know, I mean, you all have valid points. The problem, we're dealing with a regime that's had two generations of hating us, you know.
2: Right.
4: 47 years, and, you know, this negotiation process, I'm not so sure how good it's working because you don't know, you know, who's calling the shots from their side, you know. And
2: exactly.
4: I think there needs to be a more openness about it and bring other countries in and make your testimony in front of everybody and what you're going to do. They obviously don't want to give us completely what we demand, you know. So
2: right. Yeah. And John, and I think that that is a very valid point as well, is that this is a negotiation. So at some point, the Iranians agreeing to something diplomatically is meaning they at least see something beneficial for themselves in it. Now, maybe that beneficial for themselves is survival, because I think we should also remind people, this is the fifth string at best that is negotiating and that is the leadership there. Their leaders were wiped out. Their longest Ayatollah was wiped out on day one of Operation Epic Fury. 13,000 targets were struck by the United States. I don't believe that includes the Israeli strikes as well. This was a massive operation. So I think a lot of times we're also thinking about this as if it is pre-war Iran and pre-war United States talking. It's not. The context has changed drastically for those in leadership in Iran. Once again, it doesn't mean that we can get there diplomatically, but it also shows you how I want to say nice we have it in the United States, that we have, and I say that a little tongue in cheek, that the opposing party in our government, in the Congress, can say things like Senator Murphy said when he was like, awesome, when he fell for Iranian propaganda that ships had gotten through the American naval blockade. And he's like, I was being sarcastic because of how ridiculous this is. And then you see the media scrutinizing every single level and making it all about our elections and making it all about the fact that they think that the president's going to fail on this. When President Obama was conducting airstrikes against ISIS, you didn't see the level of scrutiny from the media against the sitting president of the United States.

0: And there was plenty. I think that was the right call, by the way. Him conducting airstrikes using drone warfare against ISIS. You know what President Obama also made the call on? Killing an American citizen in Yemen with an airstrike that was accused of nothing. And the media didn't go after him saying he's a war criminal. As soon as the Republicans are in office, they're going to impeach him because he killed an American citizen extrajudicially. That happened. You can look it up. It wasn't headlines everywhere. That you may have problems with. I have big problems with that. But you didn't see the reaction the way that even the slightest things happened with President Trump. That's the difference in the world we're living in. It isn't equal playing field in the media, and it's not equal playing field coming from the left. Let's go to Kathy calling on line four. Kathy, you're on Seculo.
1: Thank you. I really see where the president holds has the ability to negotiate. I pray for him. I pray for all those who are working over there. This situation with Iran, they feel it's a religious war, I have no doubt. And the bad thing, they're willing to die for what they think their goals should be. I don't trust them, but I do trust the president with his experience and his background. I do trust him, as I believe Marion was talking about, and you've shared too, that we need to have them have the time to negotiate.
0: And Kathy, I think that point as well, these are the third, fourth, fifth string leaders in Iran. What does our intelligence agency have on these guys? What do they know about their background? What do they know about their fanaticism? Are they fanatics or are they a part of the IRGC business machine? It makes a lot of money. That is the economy of Iran, being inside that machine. So are they even fanatics at all? Are they a part of a system? Because that is how the system operates. They wouldn't mind if it was a little bit more free. I don't know that. I don't know that that's the case, but I do know that our intelligence agency probably has a lot more idea of who we are negotiating than I do as a commentator on it. So that is, once again, why I am cautiously, optimistically skeptical. Let's go to Martha, final call of the day, calling from Idaho, ACLJ champion. Welcome to Seculo.
2: Oh, hey, Will. Thanks for taking my call.
0: Absolutely.
2: I just wanted to say that I trust President Trump. He's a brilliant man, as Marion said. He didn't build a multi-billion dollar empire by being duped. So I think he's got open eyes, clear eyes. And, he may just be giving the Iranians enough rope to hang themselves. But I think also as Christians, we need to be praying that the Lord would direct his thoughts and his decisions so that he can make the right decision. That's our job.
0: Martha, thank you. And I think that's a great way to end the broadcast today. At the end of the day, I want less war in the world. I want less terrorism. I want less nuclear weapons from rogue states. So I pray that a deal is a good deal and can keep more people, not just here in the United States, but around the world safe. And I pray that our leadership is strong and clear-eyed in that. And I think everyone should be. Those on the left not rooting for the president to fail, and those on the right that are worn out by this, and I get it, but should also be praying for this to end peacefully. We'll talk to you tomorrow.
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7: News this hour from Town Hall. I'm John Scott. There's word of a tentative deal that would extend a ceasefire between the U.S. and Iran for 60 days.
8: It came as a little bit of a surprise. The administration in the last week or two has been saying they've been making headway towards negotiations, but the last 24 to 48 hours have been a little bit dicey with some back-and-forth strikes. The U.S. has struck southern Iran in an area near the Strait of Hormuz. Last night, Iran responded with their own attacks on U.S. military sites in Kuwait.
7: Correspondent Amir Manhani. A fire official says a huge fire that has destroyed a two-story apartment building in Dallas has killed three people. Authorities will not say how many missing people they're still looking for. Officials say that fire erupted after someone called 911 to report a gas leak. A fire official says at least four injured people were taken to a hospital. At a White House press briefing, Treasury Secretary Scott Bessent says the $250 bill with President Trump's picture on it is up to Congress.
9: It's all in, up on Capitol Hill. So at Treasury, we prepare things in advance. So we have prepared in advance that if the legislation is passed, but we will stick to the law.
7: This would make the president the first living person featured on American currency in more than 150 years. Americans taking a harder look at their finances before booking a summer vacation.
10: A Deloitte survey shows overall Americans making summer travel plans is at the lowest level in 6 years. 45% of Americans said they've made plans. One of the most resilient categories, the middle income group, saw the biggest drop in summer travel plans from 45% in 2025 to 37% this summer.
7: That's correspondent Bill Alexander. Stocks with more record highs today. The Dow is up 24 points. More at townhall.com.
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18: Larry Elder here, the sage from South Central, the prince of Pico Union, the czar of common sense, the great Eldersky, Don Lorenzo. Welcome to the program. No victor crafts allowed because we've got a country to save.

0: 888-971-SAGE, 888-971-7243. I am Larry Elder. We are Salem News Channel. President Trump reiterates his goals in the war against Iran. Even CNN is criticizing Dr. Jill Biden for concealing the health of her husband. Remember how Gavin Newsom defended Joe Biden after his debate against Trump? We do. New poll on the race for L.A. mayor. Another record high for the S&P 500. The Pope apologizes for slavery while ignoring the central role Africa played in it. Democrats defend Maine Senate candidate despite his Nazi tattoo and how he trashed the so-called American sniper. A conservative super PAC releases their first anti-James Tallarico ad. Border Czar Tom Homan responds to a hunger strike at a New Jersey ICE detention facility. Joe Biden is slammed for suing to block the release of his recorded interview with special counsel over his alleged unlawful possession of documents. And Great Britain is destroying itself through mass migration. All of this and more, 888-971-7243. Remember, dissent, of course, is welcome. Let me start with the Fairfax, Virginia police responding to the home of Supreme Court Justice Amy Coney Barrett. This was a so-called swatting call where somebody calls in, claims that there's something violent going on, hoping that there's going to be a response. The swatting is calling in a false report for crimes like murder, hostage situation, bomb threats, or active shooters. You can see what something like that might result in. On X, Republican Utah Senator Mike Lee said, quote, swatting is an attempt to get an innocent person killed, in this case a sitting Supreme Court justice. The proper response will be putting the offender in prison for many, many years. I was, as you know, referred to by a writer with the LA Times when I ran for governor as the black face of white supremacy. Shortly thereafter, I was attacked when I went to a campaign stop in an area of LA called Venice. And on that same day, we were shot at by somebody who drove by. He used BB pellets, not actual guns, but one of my security guards was struck. A pellet went through a file he was holding and could have gone in his eye. This is what this dangerous kind of rhetoric can do to unhinged people. And they're not even stopping after three, might even want to add four, assassination attempts, because it was one over the Memorial Day weekend where somebody shot at somebody at the security post at the White House. Here is James Carville showing absolutely no concern for the health of President Donald Trump. Number 21.
1: Photo on drugs in a headline. And I want you to look at it with me, and I want us to just think together how much we hate. Yeah, we hate him. And it's a refreshing but genuine visceral hatred we have. And we want him to know that. And the last thing that we should want, and the last thing I want anybody to die. Okay, that's no. I don't want him just to be alive this November. I want him to be cognizant, because I want him to know how much the American people hate his guts.
0: Okay, that's enough. He goes on and on and on. You get the point. Here is Don Lemon, number 46.
2: You know what Donald Trump did to you? Just all the way off. You wouldn't. And a small-minded, small to do. Like, you have no couth. You are an immature child. You are a bigot, a racist, and a small. Yeah, I said that. Just hateful and delusional. And you have the nerve to be upset because people were critical of Charlie Kirk's, what he said when before he died, how he talked about black people and women and all. And you have the nerve to be all up in arms about that. Just all the way off. That just shows me that you were just grifting off of Charlie Kirk's death. And you don't give a about respecting someone okay, when they die.
0: I think you get the point. It would just seem to me, after three assassination attempts, maybe you might want to turn down the rhetoric. Can you imagine if there had been three assassination attempts against Barack Obama? Republicans were still denouncing him because of the Iran deal or because of Obamacare, both of which Republicans, most of them anyway, viscerally disliked. Can you imagine? This is a Democrat representative from Tennessee named Justin Pearson, number 49.
3: Exactly. Donald Trump is a white supremacist domestic terrorist who is seeking to destroy our democracy by any means necessary, including by usurping democracy itself. And the voices of the people and Governor Bill Lee, Cameron Sexton, and Lieutenant Governor McNally have all decided to join him in this effort to destroy our democracy, to take away our voice, and to attack black people and black representation. And that's wrong.
0: Calling President Donald Trump a fascist and a Nazi and a dictator, and a tyrant. Do you have any idea how delusional you sound? Every time the man coughs up a hairball in the White House pantry, he is sued. Do dictators get sued? How many reporters has he thrown in jail? Barack Obama went after more reporters using the Espionage Act than any of the other presidents before him combined. Nobody said squad. Joe Biden, after Nancy Pelosi says, you know, he doesn't have the power as president to forgive student debt, proceeded to do so. Nobody called that dictatorial. Barack Obama said, I don't have the power to grant legal status to illegal aliens, although he used the word undocumented, of course, and then proceeded to do just that. Did anybody call that tyrannical? Dictatorial? Did anybody on the left say that? Everything Donald Trump does, no matter what it is, whether it's the ballroom, whether it's the fund for people who allegedly were abused by the Biden DOJ, whether it's anything he's done on illegal immigration, deployment of the National Guard, you name it, he's sued. Has he ever refused to abide by a judgment? He's appealed them. Has he ever refused to abide by a judgment the way a dictator would? And referring to him as a fascist and a Nazi? Minimizing the Holocaust? Minimizing fascism? Minimizing Adolf Hitler? Minimizing Joseph Goebbels? This is just delusional. And you don't think it's going to trigger a tiny minority of brain dead, unstable, psychotic people? When Barack Obama began trashing law enforcement, his second term, two officers sitting in their squad cars in New York were murdered execution style by a black man who admitted he was triggered by the assertion that the police were engaging in systemic racism, a narrative that Obama pushed, his AG pushed. And then three officers in Baton Rouge, Louisiana, were also killed execution style by a different black man, triggered by the same thing. And then five police officers killed execution style by another black man, triggered by the same thing. Many of us on this side of the aisle suggested that that hateful rhetoric had a lot to do with it, which, by the way, is not borne out in the facts. As I said, for many, many years, the police are more hesitant, more reluctant to pull the trigger on a black suspect than a white suspect. But his rhetoric triggered these people. They admitted it. They admitted that they were triggered by the idea that blacks were being systematically abused by the police with deadly force. Completely, totally false. Now you have Donald Trump being accused of being a fascist. Yes, he felt that he won the 2020 election. He also went home to Mar-a-Lago. He didn't barricade himself in the White House Oval Office. Come get me, copper. Ridiculous. But this is what you guys have done. 888-971-SAGE, 888-971-7243. Let's revisit what Gavin Newsom said after the Joe Biden debate against Trump. I'm Larry Ogden. Every spam call, every scam text, every sketchy email with your name, Larry Elder here, each one starts the same way. 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
1: 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I'm so very proud that hundreds of our listeners and viewers have stepped up to help provide scholarships for over 260 kids with a mom or dad in prison to attend an Angel Tree Camp. 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
1: 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One more thing about swatting the home of Associate Justice Amy Coney Barrett. We talked about how the Supreme Court is viewed as this contentious place where they're engaging in a food fight. About half the decisions are unanimous. I repeat, almost half the decisions are unanimous, including a few that recently were handed down. This one was over pension plans, multi-employer pension plans. I won't bore you with the details. But Justice Ketanji Brown Jackson wrote the opinion 9-0. 9-0. And this was just a couple weeks ago. Supreme Court ruled against a law that banned so-called conversion therapy for LGBTQ plus kids in Colorado. A Christian counselor argued that she should be able to talk these kids into converting from their sexual orientation. Supreme Court ruled against a law banning so-called conversion therapy 8-1. So the idea that there's the McCoys and the Hatfields in the Supreme Court building in Washington, D.C. is just completely, totally untrue. At least half the decisions are unanimous. Many more are 8-1 or 7-2. So calm down. On the Iran war, President Trump said, they thought they were going to outweigh me. They thought they were going to use the midterms against me. Here's what he said about that, number 37.
3: Yeah, I don't think they have a choice. They're just going back to the internet because they're getting clobbered. Their economy is in free fall. They have 250% inflation. Their money has no value. Their whole economic system is broken down. They thought they were going to outweigh me. You know, we'll outweigh him. He's got the midterms. I don't care about the midterms. Look what happened last night. That was the prelude to the midterms. People understand it. They know that. Very simple. Iran cannot have a nuclear weapon.
1: Cannot have a nuclear weapon. That's why we're here. Other presidents kicked the can down the road. President Trump stomped on it. Here's Marco Rubio, number 28.
4: First of all, the bottom line is Iran's never going to have a nuclear weapon. And if recent events have done anything, is just remind us once again that they are the world's leading sponsor of terrorism. And they can never have a nuclear weapon. Now, the president's preference, Mr. President, your preference, has told us repeatedly, is always to negotiate these things and to figure out if you can have agreements. Diplomacy is always the first option. And we continue to work on that through your envoys, Mr. Woodcoff and Kushner and others, the Vice President, who have been very involved. And if there's an agreement to be made, we want that to be made. I think there's been some progress and some interest, and we'll see over the next few hours and days whether progress could be made. I just want to remind everybody, Mr. President, you know this well, you have other options available to you if that doesn't work. But the bottom line is that we prefer the negotiated diplomatic route, and we're going to give it every chance to succeed. I know you're giving it every chance to succeed, Mr. President, but here's the bottom line, because I keep getting asked, what is this all about? It's very simple. Iran and these people in charge of Iran can never have a nuclear weapon, and they will never have a nuclear weapon, and they most certainly will not have one as long as you're President of the United States. On that point, it's very clear.
1: All right, say again, Iran's principal hole card is not the Strait of Hormuz. It's the Democrat left that hates Donald Trump's guts and wants to see him fail no matter what. This is Senator Chris Van Hollen from Maryland. Remember when he was defending Abrego Garcia, called him a Maryland man? Listen to this, number 24.
5: Look, Lindsey Graham, Mike Pompeo, and all of these folks have a different objective than, I believe, the president, although we also don't know the president's objective. But they, like Prime Minister Netanyahu, want to see total chaos in Iran. I mean, their objective from the beginning has been regime change, and we know of all the, you know, possible ideas that they had in terms of enlisting the Kurds to go into Iran. Yep. And of course, that's not happened. We have an even more militarized, I mean, more militant, more radical regime right now. And so I think what Lindsey Graham and Prime Minister Netanyahu are doing are just trying to screw up any kind of agreement, even if it's a face-saving, especially if it's a face-saving agreement to just get out of there, which we should have done a long time ago.
1: Notice he said that Pompeo, Lindsey Graham, they have a different agenda than what the president has, even though we don't know what the president's agenda is. How do you know they have a different agenda then? Here's President Trump, number 25.
3: The strait's going to be open to everybody.
6: And who would control it?
3: It's international waters. Nobody's going to control it. We're going to watch over it. We'll watch over it. But nobody's going to control it. That's part of the negotiation that we have. They would like to control it. Nobody's going to control it. It's international waters. And Oman will behave just like everybody else. And we'll have to blow them up. They understand that. They'll be fine.
1: No nukes. No ballistic missiles program, no support of terror proxies. It's that simple. The world will be a better place if and when there is this regime change that Senator Van Hollen is so concerned that so many people really want. By the way, guess who has offered to support us, even though they don't have a navy? The Czech Republic. The Czech Republic also criticized NATO for not stepping up. President has done the world a favor, and instead of being honored and celebrated and saluted, he's being trashed. And as I said yesterday, the man left office and Iran launched a nuclear weapon, he'd be criticized for not having done something when he should have done something. 888-971-SAGE. I'm Larry Elder.

0: With SRN News, I'm Jason Walker. U.S. and Iranian negotiators apparently reaching a tentative agreement to extend the ceasefire by 60 days. Vice President J.D. Vance confirming there was a tentative agreement. It's unclear, though, if the president has approved it. Deadly fire in Dallas after residents reported a gas leak in a huge apartment building. Unknown number of fatalities, but officials say it looks like there are at least three possible deaths. Crews have recovered six of the nine workers missing and presumed dead in that chemical tank rupture in Washington State. The death toll is 11, including the three who are missing. Rescue teams trying to reach four climbers who fell on Alaska's Mount McKinley. Climbers' conditions not immediately known. The four climbers were part of a seven-person team. SRN News.
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1: 888-971-SAGE, 888-971-7243. I am Larry Elder. We are Salem News Channel. About Iran, read this interesting post on X by a man who was born into a Mizrahi Jewish family. Mizrahi means Eastern or Middle Eastern or Oriental, as opposed to Ashkenazi or Western. Let me read this to you. There's an old folk tale called The Crocodile and the Old Woman. A woman lives by a lake. A small crocodile appears. It is weak, so she feeds it. As it grows, it needs more. She keeps feeding it. It becomes stronger, bolder, less afraid. One day, it eats her. The moral is simple. Compassion does not change the nature of a predator. It only makes it stronger. He continues, I was born into a Mizrahi family. My father was Tunisian. My mother was Yemeni, a Yemenite. Later in my life, I moved into a kibbutz, a world that was mostly Ashkenazi, many of them Holocaust survivors. They gave me a rare vantage point inside Israel. I grew up between two Jewish worlds, the Middle Eastern and the European. Two histories, two traumas, two ways of understanding danger, trust, and survival. My parents came from Arab countries. They lived among Muslims for generations. They knew the language, the psychology, the codes, the smiles, and what lies behind them. They did not hate Arabs, but they did not romanticize them either. They understood how honor, power, religion, and fear operate in that world. The European Jews came from a different story. They came from enlightened Europe, from socialism, from universalism, from the belief that people are basically the same everywhere. That worldview shaped the kibbutzim, the peace movements, and the idea that if you show goodwill, you will receive goodwill back. That difference still lives inside Israel. It's not about being better or worse. It's about having lived in two civilizational realities. The communities most devastated by October 7 were border kibbutzim, left-leaning, peace-oriented humanitarian. These were the people who drove Gazans to Israeli hospitals, raised money for them, gave them work, created joint projects. They believed they were building bridges. They believed goodwill would be returned with goodwill. What many did not see, that while they were feeding, the crocodile was growing. After October 7, we found the maps, the list of names, the layouts of homes, the notes saying where the children slept, where the dog is, who to kill first. This was not rage. This was intelligence gathered patiently over years. That information came from access, trust, and proximity, from the very openness meant to create peace. That is taqiyya in practice, smiles, cooperation, and dependency used to prepare slaughter. Mizrahi Jews warned about this for decades, not out of hatred, but out of memory. They knew that in the Middle East, power is respected, not goodwill. Weakness is not met with compassion. It is exploited. October 7 forced even the most idealistic Israelis to confront this. Many of the same people who once believed in absolute coexistence now say they no longer trust what stands across the fence. The crocodile showed its teeth. What worries me now is not only Israel, it's the Jewish diaspora in the West, New York, Sydney, London, Paris. Many still see the world through European lenses. They assume that everyone plays by the same moral rules. They assume radical Islam is just another political opinion. They assume tolerance will be returned with tolerance. Meanwhile, the crocodile is swimming among them. You see it in the street intimidation, the open calls for violence, the mobs, the targeting of Jewish neighborhoods and institutions. You see it in the politicians who appease it for votes, whether it's Mamdani in New York or the mayor of London. You see it even among Jews who believe they are being virtuous while helping empower something that despises them. The old woman thought she was being kind. In truth, she was feeding her own executioner. I am not claiming absolute truth. I am sharing what a Mizrahi child raised among Ashkenazim learned by standing in both worlds. October 7 was not just an attack. It was a revelation of what happens when you mistake a crocodile for a neighbor. Maybe it's time in Israel and in the diaspora to stop feeding it. I'm Larry Elder.
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13: Be kind and gentle with Mark. He's a really good call-in guy. You got to take care of him just like a cat and a mouse. Thank you. 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
1: 888-971-SAGE. 888-971-7243. I am Larry Elder, Salem News Channel. Mark, I know you're listening. You always are, and I appreciate that. I think the ballroom thing is trivial. I couldn't care less whether or not taxpayers pay for it or whether or not donors pay for it. As I said before, $400 million have already been raised to pay for the ballroom. The other billion is for security. Maybe Donald Trump changed after the third assassination attempt and he realized that he needed to secure it more than he first thought. I don't know, but either way, pretty trivial as far as I'm concerned. As far as his bankruptcies are concerned, they weren't personal bankruptcies. They were bankruptcies regarding his Atlantic City casinos. And the American people knew about all of this, and he still got elected twice. Frankly, I think he got elected three times. So no matter how angry you are about it, the American people are completely aware of it because it was all over the left-wing news. And American people still voted for him and brought him back, making him the only president to be elected in two non-consecutive terms. So if you're angry about the bankruptcies, ask the fellow voters in America why they didn't care, because I certainly don't. And if you don't like the bankruptcy laws, tell your Congress to change them. He took advantage of the laws that were on the books. He didn't do anything illegal. 888-971-SAGE, 888-971-7243. Our caller yesterday, I think his name was David. Was it David who said that he was unaware that Hillary ever said that Donald Trump was illegitimate and the election had been stolen? We played a montage of not only Hillary but other Democrats saying it. He made another point, too. He also called Donald Trump a convicted felon. And I'd love to have the gentleman call back so we can have a discussion about that, because I'm very interested in exactly what it is you believe that Donald Trump was convicted of. I've had this discussion with other people who've called Donald Trump a convicted felon. And generally speaking, when I ask a few questions, the conversation kind of goes sideways. In case David does not call back, I will give you a heads up, David, so you can respond to it. He was prosecuted by Alvin Bragg for the characterization of the Stormy Daniels money as a legal expense. Somehow, some way, Alvin Bragg argued that that violated New York law. Not federal law, but New York law, which is the only jurisdiction he had. I watch a lot of CNN, so you don't have to. And even one of their legal analysts, Eli Honig, very smart guy, even he was confounded by the legal theory under which Alvin Bragg prosecuted Donald Trump. Thought it was not going to hold up on appeal. It's being appealed right now as we speak. So even people who generally are very critical of Donald Trump did not believe that that was a valid legal theory. Moreover, the Steele dossier, which everybody now knows was bogus, even people that hate Donald Trump know it was bogus, was paid for by Hillary Clinton's campaign and the DNC and called a, wait for it, legal expense. The Federal Election Commission fined her and fined the DNC. Donald Trump, by the way, was never fined for the characterization of the money on Stormy Daniels, but he was criminally prosecuted for it. Was Hillary Clinton criminally prosecuted for referring to the money spent on the Steele dossier as a legal expense? No. Was the DNC criminally prosecuted for characterizing the money it spent on the Steele dossier

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2: What did one of the pundits say? It was Joy Behar about Trump RX. We're all going to die because of the drugs available on Trump RX. 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I use the word pathological. I use the word psychotic. I'm running out of descriptions to call these people that cannot stand Donald Trump and refuse to give him credit for anything. What in the event that there is a deal where Iran renounces its desire for a nuclear weapon and allows 24/7 no-knock inspections, renounces its missile program, renounces its support for terror proxies, and of course, the Strait of Hormuz is open, and the price of oil declines precipitously. What then? Will there be any credit? 888-971-SAGE, 888-971-7243. I'm Larry Elder.
3: 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Stay tuned.
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8: I'm Amy Grant, and I want to talk to you from my heart about the heart. 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He said, Amy, this condition, you'll be fine, fine, fine, and then catastrophic. 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And I owe it to the research and life-saving medical breakthroughs developed by the American Heart Association. 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
1: 888-971-SAGE, 888-971-7243. I am Larry Elder. We are Salem News Channel coming up. Even CNN is criticizing Dr. Jill Biden for only now coming out, saying that she thought her husband was having a stroke during his debate with Trump. We're also going to talk about what Gavin Newsom said after the debate, where he vociferously defended Joe Biden. And the Pope has apologized for slavery. All of this and more, 888-971-SAGE. David is in L.A. David, thank you so much for calling back. I appreciate it.
2: I'm actually not the David that called yesterday.
1: Oh, I'm sorry. That was the same guy.
2: I am sorry, but I had the same point that Donald Trump is still a convicted felon.
1: Okay, David, I know he's a convicted felon. He was a convicted felon when he got elected. He got reelected. The American people didn't care. And I don't care.
2: A portion of the electorate didn't care because it's a personality cult, and whatever Trump does is okay.
1: Well, he won all seven states. How did that happen?
2: Well, I mean, yes, because he is a very convincing personality cult leader. That's how it works.
1: David, explain to me the charge against Donald Trump for which he was convicted.
2: Donald Trump was convicted on 34 felony counts of falsifying business records because he wrote off the hush money payment to Stormy Daniels.
1: And referred to it as a legal expense, correct?
2: Right.
1: And didn't Hillary Clinton refer to the Stormy Daniel payments as a legal expense?
2: David,
1: my point is, you have a double standard, selective outrage, hypocrisy. You don't care about Hillary, you only care about Trump. I'm sorry?
2: It's great. I think that's wonderful. If you can figure out how to throw Hillary Clinton in jail, I would not stop you.
1: So you agree that there was a no-fly zone over Hillary for committing the same offense for which Donald Trump was convicted. You agree with that?
2: I don't know what you mean by it.
1: You just said if you can figure out a way of throwing Hillary Clinton in jail, you'd be okay with that. So I'm asking you, do you think she got a pass? Do you think it was unfair that she got a pass and Donald Trump was prosecuted criminally for doing the same thing?
2: There's lots of cases that go unprosecuted.
1: I'm asking you. Do you believe she got a pass? Do you believe that Donald Trump was unfairly targeted and Hillary got a pass?
2: I don't know. Do you have evidence that she got a pass?
1: You just now conceded that she did the same thing. She referred to the Stormy Dan. She referred to the Steele dossier payments as a legal expense. She was fined by the FEC, as was the DNC. Trump never got fined, but he got prosecuted by Alvin Bragg in Manhattan. Don't you think it's something bizarre about that, David?
2: Larry, this is what you do. I listen to your show religiously.
1: Do you have an answer to what I just now said? I know it's what I do. It's called calling out hypocrisy. It's called calling out a double standard. It's called calling out selective outrage, David. You don't like it because you have no response.
2: No, I already said, Larry, if you can throw Hillary in jail.
1: So you agree that she got a pass and Donald Trump was prosecuted, and both of them should have been.
2: You have to show me.
1: Can you agree with that? Double standard, hypocrisy. I'm Larry Elder.
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6: News this hour from Town Hall. I'm Jason Walker. Tensions still very high in the Middle East after word that a deal with the U.S. had been reached, something that Iran has not confirmed. Joe Fetterman reports.
7: As ceasefire talks between the U.S. and Iran drag on, the truce has come under another test. The U.S. has carried out a series of strikes on Iranian targets this week, most recently on Wednesday night. It says these strikes are in response to Iranian threats. In the latest incident, Kuwait says it was attacked by Iranian missiles and drones. Iran confirms that it launched a fresh attack in the region. It says this is in response to American aggression. Now, these clashes have not caused the ceasefire to collapse, but they have left the Middle East on edge.
6: Deadly fire in Dallas. Residents there reporting a gas leak in a huge apartment building and later a blast. Unknown number of fatalities. Fire department there still looking for victims. Crews have recovered 6 of the 9 missing and presumed dead in that chemical tank rupture in Washington State. Death toll now stands at least 11. Louisiana winning a lawsuit over supposedly harsh prison farm working conditions at the Angola prison. We have more on that story now from correspondent Lisa Dwyer in Louisiana.
8: The decision follows a recent appeals court ruling that weakened standards for proving cruel and unusual punishment. The judge said the appeals court ruling means the state's minimal remedial actions since the suit was filed meet legal requirements. Since that lawsuit in 2023 was filed, the Department of Corrections has revised its heat policy, erected shade pavilions, and expanded access to water and breaks. I'm Lisa Dwyer.
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17: 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Welcome to the program. No victocrats allowed because we've got a country to save. So let's get her teed up!
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1: 888-971-SAGE, 888-971-7243. I am Larry Elder. We are Salem News Channel. In addition to CNN's legal analysts saying that the whole theory on which Alvin Bragg brought the trial against Donald Trump was convoluted and suspect, after Trump's conviction, the same legal analysts also questioned whether or not Trump had a legal solid basis to appeal. And he said that he did. Can you play that?
22: Ellie, in the New York criminal case, how much of a chance do you think Trump's legal team has in succeeding entirely just based on the immunity argument, like this needs to go away?
23: Well, Jake, it's always difficult to get a trial judge to throw out a jury's verdict, but I do think Trump has a perfectly reasonable and quite persuasive argument here. Essentially, he's going to argue some of the evidence that was introduced against me at the hush money trial related to my conduct during the time he was president in 2017, including his communications with Hope Hicks and other White House advisors. His argument's going to be under the immunity ruling, which came out after the trial. The Supreme Court said that I'm covered. I can't be charged for anything to do with my communications with the Attorney General, probably with the Vice President. So he'll argue these should have been excluded from the trial. Therefore, I get a new trial. This should get thrown out. The DA responded, well, that evidence wasn't really all that important. There was plenty of other evidence. But the problem is, when the DA addressed the jury, he said that that evidence of Trump's communications with Hope Hicks was utterly devastating. That's a quote, and was a key piece of the puzzle. Now, Judge Merchan has not ruled in Trump's favor on the big issues, so I don't necessarily expect him to do so here. But this is not some frivolous throwaway motion by Donald Trump.
1: Just something to think about, David 1 and David 2. 888-971-SAGE, 888-971-7243. Let's move on. Dr. Jill Biden is now coming forward and saying, during the debate, she thought Joe was having a stroke, which raises a question, doesn't it? You think your husband's having a stroke during the debate, and you allow the debate to continue? You don't ask for medical assistance ASAP? She now says, well, he had never done this before or since. Number 39.
24: Are you horrified as you saw it unfold?
25: I wasn't horrified. I was frightened because I had never, ever seen Joe like that before or since. Never.
24: Or since.
25: Yes.
24: Or You've since. Never seen him like
25: never.
24: That?
25: Never. No.
24: What happened?
25: I don't know what happened. I mean, as I watched it, I thought, oh, my God, he's having a stroke. And it scared me to death.
1: And why then did, after the debate, you hold this pep rally and say, you did great. You answered every question when you thought your husband, only moments earlier, had a stroke. Weren't you concerned that he needed medical attention? That was an ask. Here's what Dr. Jill said shortly after the debate, number 40.
26: Joe, you did such a great job. You answered every question. You knew all the facts. And let me ask the crowd, what did Trump do? Lie! Yes.
1: You remember this moment during the debate, number 41?
0: And I'm going to continue to move until we get the total ban on the total initiative relative to what we're going to do with more Border Patrol and more asylum officers.
22: President Trump?
2: I really don't know what he said at the end of that sentence. I don't think he knows what he said either. Look.
1: Now, this is Gavin Newsom right after the debate where it was clear that Joe Biden did not know where he was. And his campaign for re-election was effectively over that night. But not to Gavin Newsom, number 42.
3: My colleague Alex Wagner is standing by right now with California Governor Biden surrogate Gavin Newsom. Alex, I cannot wait for this conversation.
4: Well, neither can I. Well, you guys can't see it, but there's like all of Trump's shortlist VP nominees are walking around on the ground. Nobody wants to talk to them. It was like human piranhas descending on the governor after the end of this debate. Governor, let me just, I mean, what was your reaction to what we saw on screen?
5: Well, not on the substance. He won the debate. I'm old school. I'm old fashioned. That's what matters to me. About the lies, I was taking notes about all the lies. I ran out of paper. Donald Trump, no accountability on those lies, talking down the American economy, talking down our democracy. That was alarming. This is a world we're living in now. Donald Trump created where 13-year-olds have to deliver the child of the person that impregnated them. This is a world that Donald Trump has created. And so for me, it was daylight and darkness.
1: Daylight and darkness. Two-thirds of the American people thought we were on the wrong track as he was speaking. Borders wide open as we were speaking. Again, average family, four, spending $1,100 a month more for the same goods and services as that family was spending first year of the Biden administration. Daylight and darkness. Continue.
5: Of the president's record, and I'm very proud for his vision of the future.
4: I mean, let's talk about the substance, though, because I feel like on the signature issue that Democrats have, which is abortion, the president's response was garbled and undirected at best. Yeah. Do you feel like he did what he needed to on an issue that could motivate voters in the polls?
5: I think it's significantly insignificant because it's de minimis because the American people have made up their minds.
1: It's significantly insignificant? I don't think I've ever heard that term before. Significantly insignificant. De minimis. Is that Latin?
4: Response was garbled and undirected at best. Yeah. Do you feel like he did what he needed to on an issue that could motivate voters in the polls?
5: I think it's significantly insignificant because it's de minimis because the American people have made up their minds. They don't support the policies of Donald Trump. They certainly don't support his policies or his assertion somehow the American people always wanted this to be states' rights, which was laughable and absurd. So from that perspective, I don't think that will matter. You saw it in all the elections since Dobbs where Democrats are overperforming. We keep winning, and we have to keep our mind. So I think for all of us,
1: by the way, he's referring to the Dobbs decision that overturned Roe v. Wade, that put the matter back to the states where it was until 1973. And somehow, some way, our republic is surviving. California has a certain view. Other states have another view. Somehow, some way, republic has survived. Continue.
5: And do more. We have the opportunity to turn the page. We have the opportunity to put our heads down. We have the opportunity to universally have the back of this president who's had our back. You don't turn your back. You go home with the one that brought you to the dance. 100% all in. And I was very, very proud that he was able to.
1: You go to the one that you brought to the dance. He have his back 100% all in. When people say that about Donald Trump, what do they say? It sounds like a cult. A cult of personality. He had our back. Let's have his back 100%. We're all in. It doesn't matter how you performed in that debate. See how ridiculous this thing sounds now that Dr. Jill admits on that very night she thought her husband was having a stroke?
5: Articulate the work that he has done and lay a foundation of understanding of the lies and the deceit that continue to come out of Donald Trump's mouth.
4: You were out there getting a chorus of questions about whether Biden should step down. There is panic that has set in. There is panic that has set in among people who have
1: She says there is panic setting in among people who watch the debate. Listen to the governor's response to this.
4: Watch this debate, who are Democrats, people who are strategists, and some even inside Democratic campaigns. Yeah. Do you think it's unfounded?
5: Well, I think it's unhelpful, and I think it's unnecessary. We've got to go in, we've got to keep our heads high, and as I say, we've got to have the back of this president.
1: The panic is unnecessary and unhelpful. We need to keep our heads high. Continue.
5: Turn your back because of one performance? What kind of party does that? It's been a masterclass. 15.6 million jobs. That's eight times more than the last three Republican presidents combined. The only thing the last three Republican presidents have in common is recessions. Democrats deliver. This president has delivered. We need to deliver for him at this moment. With all due respect, the more time we start having these conversations go down these rabbit holes, it's unhelpful to our democracy, our fate and future of this country, the world. They
1: talking
5: need
1: about
5: right now.
1: Joe Biden's obvious mental decline is going down a rabbit hole, and it's unhelpful. This is the governor's response to that performance, a performance that Dr. Jill Biden now says made her seem that her husband was having a stroke. This is the extent to which that they defended this man. He was obviously not capable of doing the job because they hated Donald Trump's guts so much. Perfectly okay to have a commander-in-chief not competent mentally, not there, clearly diminished capacity because she couldn't understand Doc. It's unhelpful. Going down a rabbit hole talking about a man who Dr. Jill now says she thought had a stroke. I'm Larry Ozer. Every spam call, every scam text, every sketchy email with your name, Larry Elder here. 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
1: 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Let's hear a little bit more of the governor defending Joe Biden's disaster performance the night he debated Donald Trump.
14: We start having these conversations, go down these rabbit holes. It's unhelpful to our democracy, our fate and future of this country, the world. They need us right now to step up, and that's exactly what I intend to do.
4: Not to belabor the point, but, I mean, this was a Biden campaign strategy. This was their idea to do this debate now, and I wonder what you think they got out of it. What was Biden's strongest moment from this debate in your mind?
14: Well, again, back to the substance. He got stronger. He had more stamina.
1: Here, hold on. What was Biden's strongest moment during the debate? Back up just a few seconds. What was Biden's strongest moment? Watch this answer.
4: This debate now, and I wonder what you think they got out of it. What was Biden's strongest moment from this debate in your mind?
14: Well, again, back to the substance. He got stronger. He had more stamina over the debate.
4: But was there one moment that you think sticks?
14: Well, you know, it's difficult to assess. I need a little bit more objectivity and time away from this.
1: Yeah, but was there one? It's difficult to assess. I need a little more objectivity and time. that time away from it. Continue.
14: Text of trying to pick those moments. But look, at the bottom line is this was an opportunity to sort of distill the essence of what this campaign's about. You're hearing the messaging from the campaign distilled down what that key message is. Turn the page. Go to North Carolina tomorrow. We'll get there out there on the road. Surrogates need to step up. We need to step in to support this grassroots effort all across the United States. We need to raise money, and we need to understand what's at stake if we don't. We need to understand what's at stake if we turn our back at this critical time. There's too much.
4: If Biden and Trump are remembered for any particular line, to me it seemed like it would be the line, "I didn't have sex with a porn star," which is not something we've heard on a debate stage before.
14: No. When you use the words, "I didn't have sex with a porn star," you're not winning.
1: And you see the interviewer. This is used to be called MSNBC. Now I call it BS now. See how friendly she is? How helpful she is. He couldn't come up with a single comment or line that was Biden's strongest line. So she said, "Well, people are going to remember I didn't have sex with a porn star. That's what they're going to remember." Yes, yes. Pathetic. By the way, Biden is suing to prevent the Trump administration from releasing the videotape interview he did with special counsel Robert Hur over his alleged possession of documents that he should not have had. Here's what President Trump said about Biden's lawsuit to stop this. Number 50.
15: Bring this in here today. What are your thoughts? Why do you think that Joe Biden is trying to sue the Department of Justice, former President Joe Biden, to have his tapes that he did interviews on blocked from the American people hearing them? Do you think that he's trying to hide something? And maybe Acting Attorney General Todd Blanche could comment on if they will countersue and release those tapes to the American public.
16: Are you talking about it with respect to his book?
15: Respect to his
16: memoirs. I'd like to see it. I don't know. Maybe there's some constitutional reason. I don't know. I would like to see what he has to say, because we can never allow what happened to this country to happen. The man was grossly incompetent, and the Democrats, I call them the Democrats because the policy is so bad, but they came very close to destroying our country. We can never let it happen again, and I hope that you're able to produce that. I think it would be a very interesting reading for people.
1: Even over at CNN, Abby Phillip, on Dr. Joe Biden now coming forward saying that she thought her husband was having a stroke. Even she had an issue with this. Number 22.
17: I appreciate that we now get to see at least some version of a truth that she's putting out there, because I think, yeah, the conversation should be had about the deceptiveness
18: I think that was
17: behind this. Like, that's the conversation that I think ought to be had. The autopsy that the Democrats didn't delve into that, but it should. Yeah. What kind of political system covers that up and makes it okay to lie to people about what everybody knows is true?
1: Now, when you've lost Abby Phillip on the issue of Trump's cognitive decline, maybe, just maybe, Dr. Jill Biden should fess up. Her goal was to keep her husband in office no matter what, because she loved being first lady. Admit it. You thought your husband was having a stroke. You sit there and let him go through a 90-minute debate, and you don't call for medical attention. And then when the debate is over, you still don't call for medical attention, and you have a pep rally and tell him how great he did. He answered every question, and all Donald Trump did was lie, while you just thought he had a stroke. Really? Is that how a spouse would respond? If the spouse thought the other spouse was having a stroke? He's having a stroke, and I'll just let it keep going for 90 minutes, and after it's all over, I'll prop him up and tell him what a wonderful job he did, and then maybe at some point I will seek medical attention. Really? And why are you just now saying it? She has a book coming out, and she knows she is being blamed for concealing his condition. So now she's acknowledging that, well, I always knew it, and I was frightened, and hopefully no one's going to ask me any tough questions. No one's going to ask me why I didn't call a timeout and say, "Is there a doctor in the house?" Hopefully no one's going to ask me that. And so far, it doesn't appear that she's been asked that. But the full interview is going to be on Sunday. When I say full interview, of course, it'll be edited. Several people want to weigh in. Arnold Tom's River about Israel and the crocodiles. Arnold, don't go away. Also, Peter in L.A. wants to comment on this proposed settlement agreement. We don't know the details, which is why I haven't gone into it. But anything short of what I said, no nukes, no missiles, no terror proxies. I'm Larry Elder.
18: With SRN News, I'm Jason Walker. Fire devastating a girls' boarding school in Kenya. The death toll stands at least 16 now, and more than 82 others have been hurt. No word on the cause. Some parents later demonstrated, accusing school officials of not taking care of the girls. Deadly fire in Dallas after residents had reported a gas leak and then a major blast in a huge apartment building. Unknown number of fatalities. Officials say search teams are still looking for bodies. Crews have recovered six of the nine workers missing and presumed dead in that chemical tank rupture in Washington State. The death toll stands at 11. Rescue teams trying to reach four climbers who fell on Alaska's Mount McKinley. The four climbers were part of a seven-person team. SRN News.
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1: 888-971-SAGE, 888-971-7243. I am Larry Elder. We are Salem News Channel. Peter is in Los Angeles. Peter, you're on the Larry Elder Show. Thank you so much for calling. I appreciate it.
28: Hi, Larry. How you doing?
1: I'm doing well. How are you?
0: Excellent, excellent. Thank you. Listen, I don't know why Trump is even contemplating this idea. I mean, you can't trust Iran to allow inspections. You're never going to be able to allow them. Does he really believe that? I mean, how are you going to ensure that they're complying?
1: Well, that's why you have to have what are called no-knock inspections, meaning you can go anywhere at any time, 24/7, use your intelligence, and if you feel there's something gone wrong, send in people to check it. That's the only way to do it. And in the Iran deal, the reason, one of the many reasons I opposed it, is because it allowed them to be notified. I forget how much time that they had, and they can move stuff around.
0: Either way, but what are you going to do 2 months from now when you want to inspect something and they say no, you come back? Are you going to start bombing again?
1: The answer is yes. You start bombing again. I think, Peter, an even bigger question is, but you're right, if there is some sort of deal like this, what happens when the next president comes in if the next president is a Democrat like Joe Biden? That's the problem. That's why I believe, I hope, that Donald Trump's real objective from the beginning was regime change. You can't say it out loud because of Iraq and Afghanistan. It's now become a four-letter word. But I hope that was and remains his ultimate objection, because that's the only real way we're going to be able to deal with this. You cannot trust them.
0: Me too. I agree. It should be regime change.
1: Yeah.
0: Mm-hmm. Definitely.
1: Yeah.
0: And the idea
1: that he gave a deadline and said that there are going to be no boots on the ground, I think those are all things I would not have said if I were commander in chief. I understand why he's saying it. I hope that he retains flexibility and does what he needs to do. He says he's going to do what he needs to do. But as far as I'm concerned, you can't put a time limit on it. You can't say I'm not going to send boots on the ground. You can't say there won't be any regime change. You cannot trust them. They are liars. They want to destroy us. They believe that the 12th Imam is somehow going to come down and the whole world eventually will be Islamic. That's what these people believe.
0: Indeed. And listen, one other quick question. Why is the price of gas so high? I thought we were energy independent now. Why aren't we pumping our own oil into our own country?
1: Well, because oil is an international commodity, like gold, international commodity. The question is, what about our supply? We have a supply, so we're not worried about running out. But the price of oil is a price that's fixed on the world market. That's why it's higher. But it's also much higher here in California, where you and I live, because of all these environmental regulations. That's why you can get the same company selling it in a red state for $2 less than what we're paying for here in California.
0: That's true. Nice talking to you, Larry.
1: You too, Peter. Thank you so much for the call. Appreciate it. Arnold is in Toms River, New Jersey. Arnold, you're on the Larry Yoda Show.
2: Hi. I want to thank you very much for your crocodile that you just read a few minutes ago. Long-time listener here, and I enjoyed the voice of rationale and reasoning. I'd like to make a couple comments on some facts. There are approximately 57 countries that are Arab or Muslim or Islamic. There's only one Jewish state. The 57 countries compose approximately 1.5 million square miles. Israel is approximately 9,800 square miles.
1: Mm-hmm.
2: I also want to bring out the point that the... hold on a second. The point that Israel, for many years, their main export was farm technology, helping to feed millions of people around the world. Another fact that isn't brought out much is out of 970 approximately Nobel Prizes given out, 220 of them have been to Jewish people.
1: Mm-hmm.
2: And I really appreciate it.
1: By the way, Arnold, how many of them do you think have gone to Arabs and Muslims?
2: Three, if you count Arafat.
1: Yeah, it's about 15, and most of those were peace prizes. So think about that.
2: Okay.
1: Yeah.
2: Counting Arafat, yes. And we know how peaceful he was.
1: Right, he was a terrorist. Arnold, thank you very much for the call. I really do appreciate it. We're also going to be talking about the Pope apologizing for slavery and a anti-James Tallarico super PAC has put out its first anti-Tallarico ad. all of this and more. We're also going to get into fraud if we have time to do so. 888-971-SAGE, 888-971-7243. The Pope apologizing for slavery without mentioning the central role Africa played in slavery. Without Africa, there would have been no transatlantic slave trade or Arab slave trade.
3: Oh, very young, what will you leave us this time?
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4: Move over, David Crockett. There's a new Texas trailblazer in town. And his, it's their name, is James Tallarico. The man who bragged, our office is the first in the history of Texas to add pronouns to our official business cards.
10: I am running around like a crazy person today.
4: Spreading his white skin wherever he goes.
11: I am not a perfect Christian.
10: Prophetic voices like Jesus have helped me reckon with my own whiteness, my own masculinity, and it's a painful process.
4: Bearing the cross of white skin and unambiguous masculinity.
10: I was a big nerd in high school, and never played sports. I probably shouldn't out myself like this. Sex is a spectrum, and oftentimes it can be very ambiguous. God is both masculine and feminine and everything in between. God is non-binary.
4: Straight from Revelations in the Woke James Bible.
10: I want us all to be aware of that. There are many more than two biological sexes. In fact, there are six.
4: And on the seventh day, he, it, they rested. But not James Tallarico. He built an ark big enough for all creatures.
10: To be able to write legislation that benefits not just the people, but also our animal friends.
4: Just like the Supreme Court said, one cow, one vote.
10: Now, existential, that we try to reduce our meat consumption. That's the right thing to do and the moral thing to do.
4: The 11th commandment. Thou shalt not smoke brisket.
10: I am proud to say that our campaign has officially become a non-meat campaign.
4: So step aside, Sam Houston. Tallarico's bravery towers over Texas. He's fighting for all six genders and tens of thousands of species.
10: I guess we just have a different moral yardstick.
4: You know what insults Jesus? Binary white people who eat barbecue and remember the Alamo?
11: There's only been one perfect Christian.
4: And they certainly weren't a carnivorous, Caucasian, binary homo sapien, according to the woke gospel James.
10: They're gonna call me a radical leftist, un-Texan, un-American.
4: And bar none, the weirdest candidate for Senate the Lone Star State has ever seen.
1: This is a left-wing panelist on CNN, number 31.
13: The idea that he has this odd interpretation of God that doesn't align with these traditional faith voters is going to be a problem with African-American voters, Latino voters as well.
14: Such a good point. Yeah.
1: James Tallarico on CNN tried to explain to James Tapper what he meant when he said God is non-binary, number 32.
11: The National Republican Senate Committee is already highlighting comments that you've made as a state representative. For example, they're highlighting this.
10: God is both masculine and feminine and everything in between. God is non-binary.
11: What is your response to them using that and explain what you were talking about?
10: Well, I understand that that comment is a little provocative. I said it on the House floor when the extremists in the Republican legislature were picking on school kids who were different. But I don't think it's controversial theologically. Most Christians would acknowledge that God is beyond gender. In fact, the Apostle Paul, in his letter to the Galatians, said that in Christ there is neither male nor female. And so if someone's got a problem with that statement, they shouldn't take it up with me, they should take it up with the Apostle Paul.
1: So the appropriate pronoun for God is they. Here is Tallarico saying Texans should lower their meat consumption, and his campaign would be non-meat. This was a couple years ago. Number 51.
10: We have, I think, heard more and more issues of animal welfare. I think not just because it's the right thing to do and the moral thing to do, but also it's, as all of you know, necessary to fight climate change. It is now existential that we try to reduce our meat consumption and that we try to respect animals in all aspects of society. And so I am proud to say that our campaign has officially become a non-meat campaign. So we are only buying vegan products from our local vegan businesses. Some of you may know Big Nona's. They were little Nona's, and then they opened up a brick and mortar, some other Big Nona's. But we just got our pizza from there today. And so The point is that I think all of us, not just policymakers, but everyone has to take personal responsibility in this effort.
1: Man, I feel guilty. I had a steak last night. His campaign was officially non-meat. Trump's 2024 director talked about how Democrats have been gerrymandering for a very long time, and only now are Republicans getting into the game. Number 17.
14: There was a ruling not many weeks ago from the U.S. Supreme Court on Calais versus Louisiana, which is a landmark Supreme

0: One nation under God. 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
1: I'm inviting you to join with us and to pray for America. 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

0: drive down costs, have health care that makes sense. You know who stops us? The same Democrats who go on the trail and talk about how they're the only one standing for the little guy. That war powers resolution that they're bringing is indicative of the fact that the Democrats will tolerate totalitarianism on their watch. And they will let it happen. They will watch people starve. They will watch people be oppressed. And they won't lift a finger, but they'll go to their cocktail party and talk about how they stand for freedom and liberty and democracy. Give me a break. I don't listen to them anymore. And that resolution is why.
1: 888-971-SAGE, 888-971-7243. That is the Florida Congressman Byron Donalds, who's running for governor of Florida. He was on my short list for President Trump's running mate in 2024, by the way. Great, great guy, amazing guy. Got a very, very bright future. Coming up, the Pope apologizes for slavery, omits the role that Africa played in slavery. New poll on the California governor's race. Also, why are things so expensive in California? Rules, regulations, taxes. More on this coming up. Neil is in the Bronx. Neil, you're on the Larry Elder Show. Thank you so much for calling, Neil.
2: It's been a long time, Larry. How you been doing?
1: It's been a very long time. Where you been?
2: In the hospital. Yeah, Larry, you know, I heard all your conversations about the governor of California and Abby Phillips, man, these people. You were trying to find a word for them, right? Oh, you were. They are... They're considered lunatics. They're lunatics, man. You talking about
1: that's what Trump called Al Green. That's the one with the cane who lost his primary. Call him a lunatic.
2: These people, I'm telling you, Larry, these people, I'm no Democrat no more. Here in New York City, I'm voting for Republican Party members. Bruce Blackman running for governor. I'm trying to get with his campaign to help him win. This governor... She gotta go. She got to go, man. Donald Trump is a smart president. He's trying to save the world from nuclear war. I mean, do you worry about gasoline prices? Yeah, I worry about waking up the next day alive. You think about gasoline? I mean, how you gonna buy gas for your car if you're dead?
1: Neil, thank you very much for the call. I appreciate it. Hope you are well. Speaking of, waking up dead. The idea that Donald Trump is finally doing something about Iran when other presidents did not, and he gets zero credit for it. Half the country is cheering for him to lose, which is what Iran is counting on. They're hoping that Donald Trump, worried about the midterms, will do a bad deal so the price of gas goes down, and then they resume their activity as soon as the smoke is cleared. 888-971-SAGE, 888-971-7243. Do not go away. In time, your
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6: News this hour from Town Hall. I'm Jason Walker. Huge fire has destroyed a two-story apartment building in Dallas, killing at least three people, including a child. Here's John Scott.
7: Authorities are still looking for missing people after firefighters brought the flames under control. The fire erupted after someone called 911 to report a gas leak. It was unclear how many residents lived in the two-story building in the Oak Cliff neighborhood of Dallas. Atmos Energy, a natural gas provider, said in a statement they were told by fire officials that a construction crew unrelated to the company had damaged a pipeline near the site of the fire. John Scott reporting.
8: And fire devastating a girls' school in Kenya.
9: A father cries out in anguish at the scene in Kenya where a fire ripped through a dormitory in a girls' boarding school, killing at least 16 students. Education Minister Julius Ogamba said 79 others were injured at Urumishi Girls' School, which has more than 800 students in the Gilgil area of central Kenya. Patients were taken to St. Joseph's Hospital by ambulance and helicopter. The cause is under investigation. Ogamba said authorities would look into whether the school's safety manual had been adhered to. I'm Jennifer King.
8: U.S. and Iranian negotiators reaching a possible agreement to extend the ceasefire by 60 days. Vice President J.D. Vance has confirmed there was a tentative agreement. It's still unclear, though, if President Trump has signed off on it. Applying for a new job soon? You just might be interviewed by a robot, AI. Recruiters overwhelmed by AI-generated job applications are now using chatbots mainly for the initial screening. Trend is growing, though, as technology advances. Officials say many find AI interviews unsettling, but they are becoming very common. More on these stories, townhall.com.
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0: The Constitution is America's foundational document that every U.S. citizen should know. It establishes rights, responsibilities, and governmental roles. 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Without knowledge of our constitutional rights, we will fail to realize when they are violated.
13: 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From AmericanThing.org.
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24: 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Welcome to the program. No victocrats allowed, because we've got a country to save. So let's get her.

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0: 888-971-7243, 888-971-SAGE. I am Larry Elder. We are Salem News Channel. New poll put out by Public Policy Institute of California on the governor's race here. 23% say they would vote for Javier Becerra. Steve Hilton at 20%. Billionaire Tom Steyer, who has spent $200 million of his own money, by far more than the other candidates combined, is at 15%. Chad Bianco, 13%. Katie Porter, 12%. There's another Berkeley poll out, pretty much having it the same way, with Hilton and Becerra as number one and number two. I think we're talking to Steve Hilton tomorrow, if I'm not mistaken. Now, speaking of California, California, of course, has an affordability problem. This is what a farmer said about what's happened to the cost of lettuce and why, number 47.
1: Why are groceries getting more expensive in California? Here's one big reason why. Because farming is getting more expensive in California. For example, the regulatory costs of growing lettuce have increased nearly 1,400% over the last two decades. And when it costs more to grow food, you pay more at the store. This series explores the hidden costs of farming in California and why your food prices keep rising. A Cal Poly study tracked the regulatory costs of one California lettuce farm over 20 years. In 2006, it was $109 an acre. Today, it's more than $1,600 an acre. That's a nearly 1,400% increase in just 20 years. That dramatic rise has come from layer upon layer of regulation, nearly two dozen of them related to food safety, air and water quality, worker health and safety, and wages. These rules were created with good intention to protect workers, consumers, and the environment. But when you stack one rule on top of another, the cumulative costs start piling up. And eventually, these costs show up in the grocery aisle. Good policy protects people and the planet. Smart policy protects the farms that grow our food. It's time for a more balanced regulatory approach.
0: This is California. Now, as to the governor's race, one poll shows that the mayor, Spencer Pratt, and the Democrat Socialists are pretty much neck and neck. Samuel Jackson has come out and endorsed Mayor Bass, number 18.
2: These are the times we need someone who understands government, who also understands the needs of the people. Someone who will go in the streets and gather the people together, not someone who will divide them. Karen Bass is that person. Karen Bass for mayor.
0: Someone who will go in the streets and gather people together. Magic Johnson also is endorsing Karen Bass, number 20.
3: The reason I'm supporting Mayor Bass, first of all, I go back with her probably 30 years. She sustained the first ever consecutive decrease in homelessness. Homicide rate is down. New housing units, 40,000. I mean, she's doing a tremendous job. Mayor Bass has to have a second term. And I'm excited to say that. The
0: mayor just happened to be there. It's amazing. He's talking about her. She just happened to be there. Now, aside from Donald Trump, is there a more hated member of his administration than Stephen Miller, number 15?
4: I think you can all agree that this is the fastest in history that a government task force has traveled from creation to action. Your typical lead time is going to be a year of meetings before anything happens, and that's if you're lucky. And within weeks of this task force being established, we've seen the largest ever slate of indictments, recovered funds, search warrants, raids, seizures, investigations, and new legal actions to stop, disrupt, and prevent fraud. What we've learned, which is not surprising to those of us who've spent some time in this area, is that fraud is every bit as bad as President Trump said it was, and even worse.
0: He talked about Somali fraud, number 16.
4: We don't check as a country if you even have kids. The fact is basic as that. We don't even check if you even have children. You will just start getting the checks. And so what's happened to our country is we became a society, as we've seen with the Somali refugee problem in Minnesota, where you have a large number of people that are not following the honor system, they're not playing by the rules, they're not abiding by our laws, and the amount that has been fleeced from us is in the hundreds of billions of dollars. I believe, based on what I've seen and what I've heard, is that we could balance the federal budget if the only dollars that went out of the Treasury went to individuals who were properly, lawfully, correctly eligible to receive them. And that ultimately is going to be what we have to do as a country. In the meantime, because of the Vice President's leadership, you are seeing the most muscular, robust, aggressive, dedicated, determined, and speedy effort to shut down criminal fraud that has not only ever occurred in the history of this country, but in any developed nation.
0: Here's what the President said about Somali fraud, number 36.
5: And, you know, if he does really great, we'll have a balanced budget without having to do anything. This is the kind of money they stole. They're crooks. They're thieves. And I hope that Todd is going to do a real job. These are crooked people. These are thieves. This isn't like a mistake. I'm just talking about one person. He got hundreds of thousands, millions of dollars for securing one man, for taking care of one elderly man. He was a service. He got paid millions of dollars for taking care of one man. Total crook. They're all crooks. The Somalians, what they've done to Minnesota, the Somalians, crooked as hell. Ilhan Omar, crooked as hell. They're all crooks. And we got them. We got them. Now we're putting the clamps on. But boy, I tell you, that's an impressive group of guys that you have behind you. I was watching that and couple of very strong women, too. But I was watching that last night. I said, I'm proud of you guys.
0: Trump talks about J.D. Vance leading the anti-fraud task force, number 34.
5: Under the leadership of Vice President J.D. Vance, very proud of this, the White House task force to eliminate fraud is waging war on waste, fraud, theft, and abuse like nobody's ever seen before. He looks like Elliot Ness. Do you ever see Elliot Ness? I'm telling you, the guys that are up there are all central casting, just standing behind. What a group of people. No, it looks like a movie. I'm going to make a movie out of it, I think. And they're finding billions and billions and billions of dollars. And I just said, that's good. He said, you haven't seen anything yet. Just said that.
0: Near the end of the Biden administration, $2 billion almost went to Stacey Abrams, number 48.
5: But one, I don't know what's happened with it, but I think you're looking at it. I know Lee was involved in it environmentally. And Stacey Abrams was given $2 billion for an account that had $103 in it, an environmental fraud, I guess. She had $103 in this newly opened account. And before leaving business, they put $2 billion into the account. And they had no reason for existence. They were unable to say what they did with it. $2 billion. Lee, do you want to just mention something about that?
6: Thanks to your leadership, Mr. President, that was canceled. And they no longer have access to that $2 billion.
5: They won like hell. They wanted that money. Go ahead.
6: In fact, it was over $29 billion that's now been canceled at EPA. You told us to make it a priority. Now this happened as soon as you came in. After the election, before your inauguration, they were caught on video saying that they were rushing to get billions of dollars out the door before you're swearing in because they were afraid that once you were sworn in, you were going to stop it. Well, that part, they were right.
5: We did.
6: Great, and, we're happy to do it, Mr. President. The Department of Justice under Todd Blanche's leadership, they just secured another big win in the appeals court on some recently canceled grants for different agencies. So great attorneys making sure that this accountability is delivered over the finish line. It's been a big, great team effort.
0: And Lee Zeldin said they tried to rush billions of dollars out the door before President Trump got sworn in for Trump 2.0. Number 27.
6: Over $29 billion that's now been canceled at EPA. You told us to make it a priority. This happened as soon as you came in. After the election, before your inauguration, they were caught on video saying that they were rushing to get billions of dollars out the door before you're swearing in because they were afraid that once you were sworn in, you were going to stop it. Well, that part, they were right.
5: We did.
6: Great. And we're happy to do it, Mr. President.
7: the Department of Justice under Todd Blanche's leadership. They just secured another big win in the appeals court on some recently canceled grants for different agencies. So great attorneys.
0: We're going to talk about Todd Blanche's leadership on fraud and also the Pope apologizing for slavery. 888-971-SAGE. I am Larry Elder. 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
0: Call Larry at 888-971-SAGE. That's 888-971-7243. Now, from the Relief Factor studio, here's Larry. 888-971-SAGE, 888-971-7243. I am Larry Elder. We are Salem News Channel. This came from Colorado Springs. Sir, you've mentioned several times that Donald Trump is the only president to serve two non-consecutive terms. I believe Grover Cleveland did as well. He ran three terms in a row, losing the second term like Trump. Well, if I said that, I misspoke. I know that Trump is the second president to serve non-consecutive terms. I think you heard me say he's the only other one to do it. If I didn't say that, of course I should have. Thank you very much for the correction. Assuming I deserved the correction, I don't think I did. Now, after sharing with you for a couple of weeks about my campaign to send deserving kids to Angel Tree Camp through our friends at Prison Fellowship, we're down to only a few more days for you to join us. I am so proud. Hundreds of listeners and viewers have stepped up to help provide scholarships for over 260 kids with their mom or dad in prison to attend an Angel Tree Camp this summer. We want to send many, many more. As Jamie, a volunteer from Angel Tree Camp, reminds you, your donation of $200 to send one child, $400 to send two, $600 to send three, or whatever you feel led to give at LarryElder.com can have a profound impact on a very deserving child.
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0: 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Now, it's one thing to talk about how much fraud it is. Another thing to actually do something about it. This is the acting AG, Todd Blanche, number 29.
16: It's one thing to uncover fraud, which we've done, and that's part of it, but it's also prosecuting the bad guys that are doing it and stopping it from continuing. And that's where you have everybody in this room has inspector generals. And for many years, these really hardworking law enforcement members would identify fraud, and nobody did anything about it. DOJ prosecuted it, but spent a very little resources on that. So what we've done, just in the past 51 days, over 400 law enforcement actions in this country related to major fraud. That's search warrants, that's arrests, that's convictions, that's indictments that are filed, and that's just 51 days. And it's not just the great prosecutors. It's the FBI agents, it's DHS and HSI agents, it's everybody in this room that has inspector generals that are now, they have been freed up. And it's because of you, it's because of the vice president saying this is going to be a priority of what we are going to do. Not just the Department of Justice, even though we're the prosecutors that are putting bad guys in jail, it's also the law enforcement at every agency, FBI and DHS. And so we're already seeing results. We had a $1 billion fraud, a conviction at trial last week out of Florida. And this was an organization that was stealing from senior citizens in Florida, duping them. There were call centers set up in the Philippines, and they were duping them to buy medical equipment that they didn't need, that they would never get, and that the taxpayers paid for. And so that's a good win. We arrested 15 guys in Minnesota last week. The vice president mentioned one of them. These are people that are not, they're just stealing, and many of them are here illegally. And so you have people who are in this country illegally who are then taking advantage, and the vice president says something a lot that resonates with me. The generosity of the American people, the generosity of everybody in this room, the leadership, to take care of the people in this country that are the most, that deserve it the most. Children who are supposed to get food at school, and you have men just stealing, taking that money. And so that's what we're focused on. We are standing up, as you know, Mr. President, you allowed us to stand up a new division at the Department of Justice. It's our entire existence of that division is to combat what we're talking about. And then every U.S. Attorney's Office is now focused on it as well. So this is something that will result in a better place for every citizen in this country and save money, a lot of money, and also it's the right thing to do for our tax dollars, Mr. President.
0: We were talking earlier about the double standard and the selective outrage and the hypocrisy. I bring up things, well, why are you going back to Hillary to talk about how the double standard and the hypocrisy are driving you? Which brings me to Barack Obama criticizing Trump's DOJ for allegedly targeting people. Here again is the acting AG, Todd Blanche, number 11.
17: In a recent interview, former President Barack Obama said, and I quote, "The White House shouldn't be able to direct the Attorney General to go around prosecuting whoever the president wants to prosecute." You're the Attorney General. What is your response?
18: Well, I, coincidentally, I happen to have, I think, a copy of our Constitution. So if we want, we can read our Constitution together. Article 2 says the executive power shall be vested in a president of the United States of America. It does not say that the Attorney General stands off to the side. So I'm an acting Attorney General. The Attorney General is a member of the cabinet of the President of the United States. The Constitution gives the President power. So I question people in this country that suggest that President Trump, as the chief executive of the United States, does not have the authority or the right or shouldn't be leading this country in all areas, including what we need to be doing to get rid of crime in this country. And so I'm not familiar with the comments you just talked about, but to the extent that President Trump calls me and says that he thinks that we have a problem in this country, whether it's this scourge of drugs, illegal immigration, every American wants him to do that, and he should.
17: But the accusation here from the former president is that your department is now charging political adversaries of the president or perceived political adversaries of the president on his behalf to settle scores.
18: There's something extraordinarily rich about a Democrat suggesting that this administration is charging our political adversaries. I mean, first of all, we're not. Second of all, how about we think about what happened the past 4 years? It wasn't just President Trump that got indicted repeatedly in multiple district courts, in multiple jurisdictions, but it was also his entire administration, what was called into the grand jury. Members of his Secret Service detail had to testify in the grand jury. So I welcome criticism. Let's go. But let's, if you're sitting in a glass house, you ought not throw stones.
0: Here's the part where you're supposed to bring up that Eric Holder said that he was Barack Obama's wingman when he was asked, are you going to continue to serve? Well, I'm still President Obama's wingman, so I'm still here with my boy. Remember that? Wingman? But Donald Trump should be standing aside. He shouldn't be involved. I'm Barack Obama's wingman, quote, so I'm still here with my boy, close quote. Do you happen to remember that? The Pope apologizes for slavery, 888-971-SAGE. Do not leave town.

0: With SRN News, I'm Jason Walker. Supreme Court Thursday ruling for a black death row inmate from Mississippi who claims there was racial bias in the makeup of the jury that convicted him. On a 5-4 vote, the justices sided with Terry Pitchford. There were 11 whites on the jury and one black. U.S. and Iranian negotiators reaching a tentative deal now to extend the ceasefire by 60 days and start a new round of talks on Iran's nuclear program. Vice President J.D. Vance has confirmed there is a tentative agreement. It's unclear, though, if President Trump has approved it as yet. Crews have recovered 6 of 9 workers who were missing and presumed dead in that chemical tank rupture in Washington State. The death toll is now 11, including the 3 who are still missing. This is SRN News.
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1: 888-971-SAGE, 888-971-7243. I am Larry Elder. We are Salem News Channel. This is an article from America, the Jesuit Review. Headline, Pope Leo makes historic apology for the Catholic Church's role in legitimizing slavery. First paragraph, Pope Leo XIV made a historic apology on Monday for the Holy See's role in legitimizing slavery and for having failed to condemn it for centuries, calling the Vatican record, quote, wound in Christian memory. He said this, and I'm quoting, "It's impossible not to feel deep sorrow when contemplating the immense suffering and humiliation endured by so many in stark contrast to their immeasurable dignity as persons infinitely loved by the Lord. For this, in the name of the Church, I sincerely ask for a pardon." End of quote. This is an article from Black Information Network dated September 26, 2022. Headline, Ghana to formally apologize for its role in transatlantic slave trade. First paragraph, an assembly of over 100 delegates from Ghana is set to gather in Kansas City to formally apologize for the nation's role in the transatlantic slave trade. 1998, President of Uganda said, quote, "I don't have time for diversion or rubbish. African chiefs were the ones waging war on each other and capturing their own people and selling them. If anyone should apologize, it should be the African chiefs. We still have those traitors here today. The black traitors, they are a big problem of Africa in the past and now." End of quote. He said that in 1998. This is an African writer named Tanyi Anawa, number 43.
2: Black people sold black people, white people just paid for it. My great-great-grandmother was sold by her father to another black man, who then sold her to who became her husband and had kids. Not a white person in sight. Well, so while people are being stuck on, especially when I hear this thing as reparations for slavery, I'm like, dude, slavery was everywhere in the world.
3: Yeah.
2: There was slavery in the Arab world, in the Persian world, in the Greek world, in Europe. White, blonde, blue-eyed Polish people were slaves to Germans. White, blonde, blue-eyed Germans. So what are you talking about? Like slavery is something that only black... You guys pay too much respect to racism.
3: Yeah.
2: If we were all white or we were all black, we're still going to discriminate against each other.
4: You know what we discriminate against? Eye color.
2: Thank you very much.
4: It's human nature.
2: It's human nature.
4: Yeah.
2: We'll find something. Oh, your ear is too big. I tell people, as long as you are competition, you're a threat. And as long as you're a threat, somebody will try to do something to remove you. It doesn't matter if you're white or black. And on the opposite side, as long as you can add value, doesn't matter if you're black or if you're white, you will be appreciated or recognized.
1: There's a movement called The Woman King, starring Viola Davis, about the Dahomey tribe of women warriors. And there was a Dahomey tribe of women warriors. And the movie shows them as enemies of European slavers. In fact, they were collaborators. The slave trade could not have existed without African chiefs selling slaves to European slavers and to Arab slavers, slaves that were captured in combat or captured in raids. This is Thomas Sowell, number 44.
5: Slavery has been a universal institution for thousands of years, as far back as you can trace human history. And what we're looking at is if slavery is something that happened to one race of people in one country, when in fact the spread of it was around the world. In 1776, which is when Adam Smith published The Wealth of Nations, as well as when the United States got started, he said that Western Europe is the only place in the world where there is no slavery. And even the Western Europeans had vast numbers of slaves in the Western Hemisphere,
3: yes,
5: but not in Western Europe itself. And so if you're going to have reparations for slavery, it's going to be the greatest transfer of wealth back and forth. Because the number of whites, for example, who were enslaved in North Africa by the Barbary pirates exceeded the number of Africans enslaved in the United States and in the American colonies before that, put together. But nobody is going to North Africa to ask for reparations because nobody is going to be fool enough to give it to them.
1: By the way, Thomas Sowell is 95 years old and still going strong. What is the deal with this Graham Plattner, man who's running for Senate in Maine, the Nazi tattoo, made snide comments about the so-called American sniper? And they're defending him. He also slammed Chris Kyle, the American sniper. Kyle's widow had a thing or two to say about that. We're going to have that for you as well. Reparation for slavery. I'm Larry Elder. Yes, I've got to find me an angel
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5: The money for food and for the rent money and so on. And I remember the lowest point, I remember walking from my where I lived in a rooming house on 142nd Street in Harlem to where I worked just below the Brooklyn Bridge.
15: Oh my goodness.
5: Because I did not have enough money.
15: That's 7 miles or so.
5: Yeah,
15: right.
5: Yeah, to both ride the subway and buy food. And I preferred the food.
15: In what ways have you been lucky?
5: Because I learned things that I couldn't have learned other ways. For example, there was no way I was going to live spending every dime I had thereafter. I learned that people who are ordinary people knew far more than I did, even though they were not intellectuals. And even though I had read more books than they had and so forth and so on. And I spent several years like that. And so I never had this condescending attitude toward ordinary people that so many intellectuals have. You know, I realized those people know a hell of a lot. And they knew a hell of a lot more than I did about things that mattered. And I remember from that era, I finally reached the point where I had to ask the foreman to borrow some money from him. Because
15: Foreman, what were you working at this
5: time? A machine shop down on the Lower East Side. And to borrow some money from me, from him, so I could ride to work on the subway and eat at the same time. And he lent me $5. And one of the most wonderful experiences I remember since then, decades later, when I'm in New York on a book tour, I phone him and invite him to dinner with his family. And we had dinner up at the top of the World Trade Center.
15: Oh,
5: and we spent the time, and when we parted, he and I were both on the verge of tears. Mm. You know, and that was the last time I saw him.
15: Mm.
1: I received a letter from Tom Sowell after an appearance I did, I believe, on Fox. And probably the most flattering thing anybody ever said to me, other than something my mom and my dad said. He said, as somebody once said about Willie Mays, another routine, spectacular play. Fox News on this Maine Senate candidate, Graham Platner, the one with the Nazi tattoo, number 6.
16: Good evening, Brett. Yes, Oysterman, self-proclaimed foe of the oligarchy and a Marine, Army, and veteran himself. Graham Platner's latest resurfaced post slamming a fellow service member have his opponents calling him unhinged.
17: Hey, I'm moving down!
16: Platner's post from 7 years ago is about this dramatic video from the helmet cam of Private First Class Ted Daniels facing off against Taliban fighters in Afghanistan in 2012. Daniels went on to receive a Purple Heart. In since-deleted Reddit posts archived by the Maine Monitor in a database, Platner calls Daniels dumb, saying he doesn't deserve to live, and that, quote, poor marksmanship on the Taliban's part is the only reason this mouth breather made it home. Platner's main primary opponent, the state's governor, Janet Mills, dropped out of the contest late last month, as Platner now aims to unseat longtime Maine Senator Republican Susan Collins. A Collins campaign spokesperson calls Platner's comments disturbing, writing in part, every veteran who has served our country and sacrificed in uniform deserves respect. We'll leave it to Graham Platner to explain these statements to Maine voters. And in a resurfaced podcast interview from 2024, Platner appears to smear the late Chris Kyle, a highly decorated U.S. Navy SEAL sniper, claiming that he inflated his kill numbers.
18: It's relatively easy to get high numbers like that if you're a little less discriminating. Your fire than, say, a more professional unit would do.
16: We reached out to the Platner campaign for comment and are still awaiting a response. Brett?
1: Here is the longer clip, number 7.
18: I didn't know who these guys were. I left that deployment and continued on with my life, did a few more deployments, both in the Marine Corps and the Army. It wasn't until somebody told me to read Chris Kyle's book. His stories about how many people he was shooting certainly tracked with the behavior I witnessed and people I knew witnessed down at the Gov Center, which is it's relatively easy to get high numbers like that if you're a little less discriminating your fire than, say, a more professional unit would be. So that's when I kind of learned about Task Unit Bruiser, about Chris Kyle. And then it wasn't until many years later that if someone recommended like Jacko's podcast or book to me, and I put that together and was like, you've got to be kidding me. I almost felt like there was like a weird practical joke being played on me by the war, that like all these years later, I'm like having to like, people are telling me like, oh, look how great this guy is. These guys are amazing heroes, this whole incredible thing, the paragon of leadership. And I'm just sitting there like, am I living in like an alternate reality? Because this is the exact opposite of my experience.
1: Here is Chris Kyle's widow in response, number 38.
19: I mean, to me, it's just like nothing says I want attention more than disparaging a national hero who's also dead. It's just, it's transparent, it's cowardly.

0: has said so much. It's like, where do you even start?
1: I love Trump, though.
0: I do, but he hasn't said this stuff. This is bad, and I swear the man does not have a Nazi tattoo. I've never seen Trump naked, but that's what Democrats are going to have to start doing. Before a candidate runs, they're going to have to say strip. Because I got to know if you got a Nazi tattoo.
1: Oh, my gosh. I liked the theatric beating of the RNC.
0: I mean, this is the thickest jacket of Oppo I've ever seen. It's five, and it's dense.
1: God.
0: He called Jesus a zombie.
1: Oh.
0: What do you mean, oh?
1: Do you think if someone hears, I'm going to get mad?
0: Let's run him for Senate. Jesus is a zombie. Run him for Senate.
1: Right.
2: I think
3: 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Now, I don't know whether Tom Homan is going to give the hunger strikers at the New Jersey ICE detention teeth. But here's what Tom Homan said about the hunger strike going on right now as we speak at a New Jersey ICE detention facility, number 54.
4: Look, I've done this since 1984. Hunger strikes never work. We're not going to change what we do because someone goes on a hunger strike. As a matter of fact, if it gets bad enough and the positions feel like they're putting themselves in extreme danger, medical danger, then we'll force feed them. We'll get a court order and force feed them. Hunger strikes do not work. So they can put themselves in a position where they're not eating, but it's not going to cause them to be released. We are going to continue to arrest people. We'll continue to detain people. As far as complaining about ICE contract facilities, well, guess what? We're building our own warehouse facilities. We will have the federally owned detention facilities by the thousands of beds. So look for the future. And I've said from day one, we need to own more of these facilities when we operate them on federal land. And then that way we're not dealing with all this crap from the local politicians and the state and the governors.
2: Exactly.
4: Because this is a federal facility on federal land. That's the direction we need to go to, and that's the direction we're heading in.
3: So inhumane. An illegal alien cannot succeed without teeth. See you tomorrow. God bless.
5: What can I say? Mamba out.
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7: News this hour from Town Hall. I'm Jason Walker. Homeland Security Secretary Mark Wayne Mullen weighing in on the reported hunger strike and ensuing chaos outside a federal ICE detention center in New Jersey.
12: They say that they're it's because they're on a hunger strike when there was only a handful of individuals that was refusing to eat because they want their ethnic group or their ethnic right food. Well, they can go back to their country and get whatever food they want. The fact is, we're giving them the calories they want. This isn't Holiday Inn.
7: Mullen on the reaction of House Democrats who visited detainees at the facility.
12: The local police refusing, literally refusing to respond. They barricaded, not allowing our employees to come in and out. ICE has to go out there, remove the barricade, and then you have one of the senators complain because he got splattered with a pepper ball. I'm sorry, you probably shouldn't have been there.
7: And President Trump's border czar, Tom Homan, pushing back on claims that conditions are poor at Delaney Hall Detention Center. Homan says conditions at the facility are just fine.
13: Bottom line is these facilities are inspected without announcement by the Inspector General's office, the Office of Professional Responsibility. They're inspected several times a year unannounced.
7: Crews have now recovered the remains of 6 of 9 workers who were missing in that chemical tank that ruptured at a paper mill in Washington State. In all, 11 people were killed in that disaster, including the 3 who yet to be recovered. The Supreme Court has ruled for a black death row inmate from Mississippi who claims there was racial bias in the makeup of the jury that convicted him. 5-4 vote Thursday, the justices sided with Terry Pritchard, who was sentenced to death. The jury, 11 whites and 1 black jury in that trial. More on these stories at townhall.com.
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I have the Oppo sheet right here, fresh from the RNC press shop. It's thick, Jessica. I don't even have time to read it. It's just disgusting. I mean, it's even bad for me. He said, he's like Trump.

0: Mark Levin here. Our number, 877-381-3811, 877-381-3811. I don't know why, Mr. Producer. I'm in a great mood. I don't know why. You ever get that way, Rich? Sometimes you're in a down mood, you're not sure why. Sometimes you're anxious, you're not sure. I'm in a great mood. And yet, I'm very concerned. And I'll tell you what I'm concerned about, America. I feel like we don't know what victory is anymore. Absolute victory. You are 1,000 reasons for why we can't achieve a victory, whatever the conflict is. 1,000 reasons. And yet there was a time when you went to war, you had a battle, victory was the objective. I don't mean a soft victory. I mean a real victory. And so there's a link to Axios, which is a left-wing website, and a guy by the name Barak Ravid, who is a radical left-winger. He used to write for Haaretz, which is as close to a communist media outlet as exists in the state of Israel. And he's another self-hating Jew, in my humble opinion. And somebody keeps leaking to him about our diplomacy, about our decisions, about what the... I don't know. President's done interviews with him, too. His advisors are advising him poorly. Shouldn't interview with that nut job. Nonetheless, there it was, an Axios. And it was picked up by other media outlets, of course. And what is it? Well, here's an example of what it is. It's a purported deal, initial deal, with the Islamo-Nazi regime in Tehran. In Tehran. Now, I only go by what's reported. It's reported everywhere. If they're wrong, then somebody needs to come out and correct it, in my humble opinion. And what they're saying is, well, I'll quote it to you. I posted this several hours ago when it came out. I don't blame the president for taking a few days to think about this. That is, the initial deal with the Iranian regime his negotiators brought to him. I understand why the Iranian regime agreed to this. According to the reports, quote, in return for the commitments to reopen the Strait of Hormuz and forswear nuclear weapons development, the U.S. would release frozen Iranian funds and open discussions about sanctions relief, as well as enter discussions on mechanisms to permit Iran to receive humanitarian aid and other needed goods, quote, unquote. That's from a senior official anonymously leaking to Axios, as well as other reports and news platforms picking it up and regurgitating it. So frozen funds, according to this, are immediately released. That's billions and billions of dollars. Sanctions relief are on the horizon, as is quote-unquote humanitarian aid to a regime that slaughters its own people. That's a huge infusion of billions of dollars into Iran, in addition to the regime returning to shipping oil, all of which will fund the IRGC and the rest of the police state. And you can be sure that's where most of the money will go. And no word about ballistic missiles, which is absolutely crucial. The Iranian regime wanted to complete the production of 8,000 to 10,000 ballistic missiles, which could overwhelm Israel, overwhelm the Arab states, overwhelm us. We simply do not have the kind of weaponry needed to knock all that out of the sky. And these ballistic missiles can destroy an entire city block. Now, that's a huge infusion of billions into Iran, in addition to the regime returning to shipping oil, all of which will fund the RGC, as I said. And again, nothing about ballistic missiles. Nothing about the brutality against the people which started this. Not a word. There needs to be a lot more details to understand exactly what has been negotiated here. to warrant a massive infusion of funds back into the regime in exchange for talking another 60 days. They won't pursue nukes in the meantime? I thought we were going to hit them militarily if they did. And they'll reopen the strait? So the regime closing it was leveraged by them to get us to negotiate with them? We're removing economic and military pressure with only the threat that either or both could resume. Why not force concessions before lifting economic pressure? If they wouldn't agree to that, then how serious is the regime about making substantive and lasting concessions at all? The article says the president's taking a few days to think about it. I don't blame him if this report is accurate. He should. And what about enforcement, given the nature and history of this terror regime? Whatever the final terms may be, it'll be impossible, certainly after Trump leaves the presidency. I've been saying that now for weeks. I notice other writers and so forth have been plagiarizing, but that's okay. This is important enough. I like them to plagiarize. Yes, I do. Over at the Gatestone Institute, one of my favorites of all, Khalid Abu Tamer, a man of Arab descent, says there can be no good deal with a jihadist regime that openly sponsors terrorism across the Middle East, brutalizes its own people, calls for the destruction of Israel, and continues to chant death to America. Tehran sees diplomacy as a tactical weapon, a means to buy time, get intrusive foreign governments off their back, weaken international opposition, divide Western allies, and secure economic relief, all while continuing its long-term strategy objectives as fast as the circumstances after President Trump's term in office will allow. I'm very curious what you think, so we're going to open the phones again. Again, I don't do it often, although in the last few weeks I have. I'm opening the phones again. I want to know what you folks think about this. 877-381-3811. Even if any new agreement does not contain sunset clauses allowing the Iranian regime eventually to resume advanced uranium enrichment activities legally after restrictions expire, the Iranian regime will view any deal as a green light, quietly to continue rebuilding its nuclear weapon program. Such provisions do not eliminate the nuclear threat. They postpone them. Already, Iran has reportedly restarted much of its ballistic missile production that could restore significant portions of its offensive drone capabilities within months. Folks, you need to understand this ballistic threat. It's their most powerful conventional weapon. And if they unleash 1,000, 2,000, 5,000 at a time, it will destroy any country in the Middle East. Significantly, the response from the Arab and Muslim world to Trump's latest demand to join the Abraham Accords has been largely unenthusiastic. Shows you what they are and where they stand. Saudi Arabia and Qatar have shown no public eagerness to comply. Pakistan flatly rejected the idea, of course. This silence and rejection underscore a larger reality, meaning meaningful peace and agreements cannot be manufactured for public relations purposes or used to obscure strategic failures elsewhere. Whereas many of the supposedly neutral Middle Eastern countries facilitating the deal, quote-unquote, Pakistan, Turkey, which is a disaster, Saudi Arabia and Qatar, have well-worn records of not being even slightly neutral. Not even slightly neutral, we know that. Expanding peace agreements between Israel and Arab and Muslim countries is unquestionably a positive good. Peace and normalization are in the interests of Arabs and Muslims no less than Israelis. The Arab Accords demonstrated that cooperation with Israel promotes regional stability, security, economic growth, and technological advancement. Genuine peace, however, may not be able to be imposed through pressure or threats. Peace made at a gunpoint rarely lasts. And he goes on, very concerned about what he's reading and hearing. Yeah. Then we have one of my favorite editorial sites, Issues and Insights. Issues and Insights. Mr. President, they write, give the Iranian regime nothing. President Trump is considering handing over billions to the terrorists of Tehran and leaving them in control of the Strait of Hormuz. As some news dispatches have indicated, he will have committed a blunder. The only choice they should be offered is to give up everything or lose it all to the almighty forces of the United States and Israeli militaries. If not, the Iranian threat will never be eliminated, only weakened for a time before returning to its demonic affairs, leaving a mess for someone else to clean up. Because Trump and Israeli Prime Minister Netanyahu have the courage to do what should have been done more than 45 years ago, the regime is staggering and no lifeline should be tossed its way. This is my view. No lifeline and no deal is going to be enforceable. And their ideology does not allow them. It does not even allow them to comply with any kind of a deal. A deal is just sort of a temporary obstacle, which they will clearly overcome when the time comes. The president has no choice, they write, but to take a hard line, as if the regime were the Nazis in 1945. The Allies then required Germany to surrender unconditionally the entirety of its forces on land, sea, and the air, who at this date were under German control. Anything less would empower the depraved remnant in Tehran to start the cycle again. Then the trials must begin. I really like this. Just as the Nazis were held accountable for their crimes, the remaining so-called leaders of the regime must be brought to justice for the terrorism they've wrought abroad and the offenses, including tens of thousands of murders they've committed at home. The best that any could hope for should be house arrest for life in a country far from the Middle East, which they should prefer over the obliteration they should be told they will receive if they don't submit. We're dealing with tyrants, butchers of humans who claim to absolute power justifies their evil acts. Extending mercy endangers hundreds of millions. I like this. I think it's important. All right? See if anybody cares, if anybody's interested. I've got a little bit more on this when we come back, but we'll be taking your calls as well. We'll be right back.
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1: 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I am

think our negotiators must understand what happens if this isn't locked down tight. Even more, they need to be straightforward that a deal may be the worst way to claim to end this. You agree with me, Mr. Producer? They really do. They need to be straightforward that a deal may be the worst way to attempt to end this. Sometimes you got to give these things up. You know, this isn't the bridge over the River Kwai. And I'm deeply worried about it. Because the regime can be left stronger as it reconstitutes itself. It could wind up being stronger. Mark Thiessen has a good piece in the Washington Post as well. And basically what he's saying is, look, we've come this far. We've done so much damage to them. They're on their back. We need to finish this off, and then you recommend some of the things I've recommended. Go ahead and arm the people. Arm the people. He says Trump would be better off destroying Iran's remaining military capabilities, opening the Strait of Hormuz by force, keeping the U.S. blockade in place to strangle the remnants of the regime economically, and then directing the CIA to launch a covert operation to arm and train the Iranian opposition so it can liberate its country, which I've said 1,000 times. And I agree with that. I think he's right on there. So our negotiators must understand what happens if this isn't locked down tight. Even more, they need to be straightforward that a deal may be the worst way to attempt to end the war. If the regime survives, I'm writing this to post as I talk to you. And sneezing to boot, if the regime survives, it will become even stronger. It will. Certainly over time. And the threat to the Middle East and will be almost insurmountable. I can just think if they had 10,000 ballistic missiles as an example. You know, this can end in a way that really brings prosperity and peace to the region. The President of the United States is seen as one of the greatest leaders, not just of the United States, but of the world. For all time. Or it could be a debacle. We'll be right back.

0: 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Large institutions poured in the second biggest inflow on record, and barring coin demand, hit a 12-year high. Meanwhile, mine supply grew just 1%. 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
1: With SRN News, I'm Jason Walker. It's not official. However, U.S. and Iranian negotiators have reached a tentative deal to extend the ceasefire by 60 days and start a new round of talks. Crews have recovered 6 of 9 workers missing and presumed dead in that chemical tank rupture in Washington State. Death toll stands at 11, including the 3 who are still missing. Rescue teams trying to reach 4 climbers who fell on Alaska's Mount McKinley. 4 climbers were part of a 7-person team. Fire devastating a girls' boarding school in Kenya. At least 16 students are dead. More than 80 have been injured. Deadly fire in Dallas after residents had smelled a gas leak in a huge apartment building. Unknown number of fatalities. This is SRN News.
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1: Well, people are anxious to get in on this, and I'm going to take you right from beginning first into the second. It is right from top to bottom. So let's go to Jerry, Jersey Shore, Pennsylvania, on the Mark Levin app. How are you?
2: Oh, not too bad.
1: Go right ahead.
2: Yeah, I wanted to step in here because there's two important points that are being missed. First is Islam. Islam, the religion, does not allow for making deals. That is considered a sin. It's a violation of Islamic law. And it's extremely important because it does allow one thing, and we've heard this recently, a 10 to 15 year break in hostilities, which obviously that means they can restock, rearm, move forward, and then at the end of the 10 or 15 year period, the war's back on again. And that's exactly what's going on.
1: Yeah, that gets us nowhere. Obama did that. It's an absolute loser. As for nobody ever talking about this, I think I've talked about it 500 times on the radio. The whole ideology behind the Islamo-Nazi regime, Taqiya, and that they exist for the purpose of advancing their revolution, their ideology slash politics. So we've talked about it at great length here, as a matter of fact.
2: Did you hear, I'm sorry, I don't remember where he was at, but Trump was just asked about some of this, and he said, well, we've killed the number ones and number twos, and the guard is no longer an issue. And he was, I'm sorry, I apologize.
1: Yeah, you can kill the number ones and the number twos. The problem is, as you're pointing out, this is an ideology. It is a 7th century ideology where Allah demands and commands the destruction of all non-believers. And all non-believers need to be destroyed, eliminated, and it's the only way the 12th Imam will appear, who's hiding among us, and when he appears, there'll be peace and prosperity throughout the world. And so you're exactly right about that, which is, yes, we took out the first tier and the second tier, but we know damn well we haven't taken out the whole thing because we're negotiating with them, right?
2: And my understanding, and I may, could be wrong about this, is that the one we're negotiating with is actually as bad as Saliban.
1: I don't know if they're bad or as bad as. They all are horrendous animals. And I will just tell you, people keep talking about the more moderate versus the more aggressive. There is no moderate. And that's exactly what Obama tried with his guy Ben Rhodes. They were talking about the moderate president back then. There are no moderates, or they don't exist. They eliminate them. They are all revolutionaries. And people need to understand their revolution is external. They're a police state within Iran. They don't exist just to exist as a nation state. This is a revolution ordered by Allah. This is how they believe. And so there is no turning back. If a deal is to be made, it's to be made as a way of advancing the cause. In other words, Taqiya tells you can lie, you can cheat, you can deceive, you can do whatever you need to do to advance the cause. All right, Jerry, thank you for your call. Let's go to Bill in Dallas, Texas, on Sirius XM satellite. Yes, Bill.
3: Good evening, Mark, and thank you for taking my call. First off, you spoke about a lot of this in your book on power. This is a negative power. This is a negative regime. And this regime needs to be destroyed. I know it's a very critical and serious decision to put boots on the ground. But if we have to put boots on the ground to get the dust out of there, then we got to
1: But why go there when we haven't even armed the people there, of which there are millions who are prepared? They are boots on the ground. Prepared to fight for their own liberty. You see, we're going to lose the argument if we keep, and you're not the first one to say it, so I'm not being critical, put boots on the ground. Nobody's putting boots on the ground. We don't have the will to do it. We don't have the intention to do it. It's not going to happen. Okay, so in lieu of that, what do? We need to arm the people who are on the ground, who want to be liberated, who've demonstrated they will fight if they're given a chance. So why not arm them, like Reagan did in Afghanistan and Nicaragua and Angola and Honduras and other places? This is what I don't understand.
3: But will those people, how are those people, the people of Iran, how are they going to get the dust?
1: I'm not talking about the dust. I'm talking about overthrowing the regime.
3: Okay.
1: Overthrow the regime.
3: Okay.
1: And we're not even trying, in my humble opinion. We're just not. The one way to make sure that they'll never have a nuclear program is to eliminate the regime. The one way to make sure we get what we're talking about is the enriched uranium is to overthrow the regime. The one way to make sure they're not going to have 8,000 to 10,000 ballistic missiles to fire at Israel, the Arab countries, even Europe at this point, then eventually us, is to overthrow the regime. It's not going away. I don't know how we're going to keep it in a box. I really don't. I don't know how we're going to manage it, especially if one of the Democrats becomes president. I feel like I'm being very realistic about the circumstances we face and that are coming in the future, you know?
3: Yes.
1: All right, Bill. God bless you, brother. Great callers, good people. Brian, Springfield, Missouri. The great KSGF. Go.
4: Hi, Mark. Thank you for taking my call.
1: Yes,
4: being
1: sir.
4: A member of the Missouri National Guard, I am in full support of increasing our presence in the surrounding countries of Iran. For the reason being, once we take out the regime, it would give us an opportunity to wipe out its proxy groups such as Hezbollah and Hamas once they lose their funding and supply route.
1: Let me ask you this. What do you make of the fact that Hezbollah is firing very powerful missiles now into northern Israel? They're depopulating northern Israel. It's a tiny country. And now they're aiming for central Israel. And Netanyahu says, hey, look, we can't let this go on. We can't change the boundaries of our country, which is what Hezbollah is trying to do, at the command of Iran, at the command of Iran, and be told that we have one arm tied behind our back, that we can't do what we need to do about this. So we say, do whatever you need to do, just don't go into Beirut. And the Israelis say, well, that's where their headquarters is. Ah, don't go into Beirut. I'm getting concerned that Netanyahu and the Israelis would have finished off Hamas, would have finished off Hezbollah, would have finished off the Iranian regime, but we're holding them back. What do you think of that?
4: I'm in full support of going after their headquarters. In 2020, when we were deployed in Iraq, we tangled Hezbollah, and I have very strong personal feelings against them or any flag they wave over them.
1: I understand. Well, thank you for your service, Brian. God bless you. Let's go to Don, Sonoma, California, the great KSFO. How are you?
5: Good. We didn't negotiate with Hitler. We can't negotiate with these people. I don't want boots on the ground, but I'm thinking more of the bombing and, like you said, you know, try to get the citizens to uprise. But, yeah, what a mess.
1: My fear is, you know, it's amazing these woke right isolationists talk about forever wars, but a forever war is if you don't defeat the enemy. That's the problem. And they will be forever what they are. They're not going to change. They're not going to change their stripes. It's not going to happen. And they're negotiating with us, the very people they call the big Satan, who they want to eliminate from the face of the earth. They're not negotiating with us in goodwill. And at some point, after they drag us out for a while, and we're fighting over phrases and words and syllables and all the rest, they'll sign something. But they have never, ever adhered to anything they have ever signed. This is a whole strategy with these people. It's a whole strategy with these people. A little frustrated. In a good mood today, but I'm a little frustrated. All right, Don, thank you for your excellent call. So far, 100% callers say we got to end this damn thing and end it the right way or it's not going to get ended. That's what I see. We'll be right back.
0: Mark Levin.
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0: Mm-hmm. All right, let's keep going. Let's see here, Mike. Let's go to Mike Bozeman, Montana, the great KUBL. How are you, Mike?
2: I'm fine, Mark. Greetings from a former Montgomery County, Pennsylvania resident. The thing
0: yes.
2: I did not...
0: That's my home county, but it's gone to hell.
2: Yeah, I know it. I was in Lower Merion Township. The thing I wanted to mention is, how

0: One nation under God. 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
2: It's just not possible. And it's going to be a constant looking for a, for the hidden eggs or the hidden nukes or whatever. It's just, when they're on their back, finish them off, for God's sakes. That's Mark's opinion. That's all. I'm just giving you my thoughts.
3: That's my opinion also, Mark. We just have to finish them and take care of this right now. We cannot delay.
2: Yeah, and I also worry that the impact on the midterm elections, you see how the Democrats are going to spin it. They're going to call it Obama 2.0, fair or not. They're going to say that we chickened out. They're going to say it wasn't worth going to war. It was a war of choice. You can hear these propagandists already. And then you're on defense, and you got to explain it. And this is what the Iranians are playing. They know that we have, quote-unquote, regime change every election, right? It's built into our system. Well, it's not built into their system any more than it's built into communist China's system or Castro's system or any Marxist Islamist system. So that is a strength internally for the United States, but it is used by our enemies to try and pressure administrations and politicians. You see Republicans, some are running for the hills. Find an off-ramp, find an off-ramp. I'm going, what are these quislings? All right, Mike, thanks for your call, brother. Let's see if we can slip in a few more here. Let's go to Ray, Grand Prairie, Texas, the great WBAP. How are you, Ray?
4: Thank you, Mr. Levin, for taking my call. And I really need to hear your wise words of wisdom again.
2: Yeah.
4: Several of our warships, missiles, bombers are stationed around the Strait of Hormuz. Mm-hmm. Does that mean we're no longer having any military prisons and protections around Taiwan? We need their semiconductors, computer chips, electronics, things of a like nature that are made in Taiwan. And if China chooses to take over Taiwan where we're busy spending our military resources
2: China's
4: around
2: China's not
4: going
2: to attack us right now. They don't have the capacity to do it. He's busy blowing out his top generals. That doesn't mean they won't attack Taiwan in a couple of years. I think they're going to outweigh the Trump presidency. That's my guess. They have a number of problems, to be perfectly honest with you. They don't have the generals in place. They don't have the fuel, thanks to us, from Venezuela and from Iran. They've got to have the fuel. But I don't undersell their capabilities. It's just that they're not ready yet. And we ought to be selling Taiwan the equipment that they've already bought, they've already, ordered. But quietly, about a week or two ago, we suspended that for now. And I don't like that either, I'm just saying. All right, my friend, thank you for your call. Hang in there. I can tell you're upset. I get it. Let's go to Chris, Palm Harbor, Florida, Sirius XM Satellite. How are you?
5: Fine, sir. I got to tell you something. You are the only idol I have left, truly. I have every one of your books. I never miss your shows, and I'm a Levinite from way back. I just want to make a couple of quick points. You're exactly right. This is what really bothers me. Any deal we make with these people isn't going to be the paper it's written on. And I think they're stringing us out right now. You're correct. I was in Beirut in 1982, and I know what it's like. I was injured there, and it makes me sick when I hear about a deal with these people. I think we have the force over there to do it. I think we ought to end it right now and crush these people once and for all. Because I have people and friends of mine who were killed over there, and that's what I want to say. I'm sorry. I'm very excited about it. I love Donald Trump. I'm with him forever. And I want us not to make deals, but to finish these people. And that's all I have to say.
2: I get it, and that's a lot. That's important, and I'm sorry about the loss. And I want to thank you for whatever you were doing over there. You didn't tell me if you're the military or intelligence or...
5: Thank you very much. Thank you for taking my call. I'm going to listen to the rest of the calls.
2: All right. You take care. We're going to continue calls.

0: the next hour because the board is full and there's people all over the country who want to participate in this, and I don't blame you. I don't blame you at all, because this is a pivotal time. This is a crucial time. And one of the things I'm concerned about, as I mentioned earlier in the program, is no talks whatsoever about the ballistic missiles. And when you shoot missiles that have 2,000 pounds of TNT, 2,000 pounds each missile, the size of a big yellow school bus, each missile, and you're going to build an inventory of 8,000 to 10,000 of them, and that's not on the table? That's crazy.
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7: News this hour from Town Hall. I'm Jason Walker. President Trump's border czar, Tom Homan, pushing back on claims conditions are poor at Delaney Hall Detention Center, that ICE detention center in Newark, New Jersey, where protesters have been clashing with police.
8: I have full confidence that Delaney is being run fine and people are being treated well.
9: Border czar Tom Homan telling Chris Cuomo on News Nation conditions are fine at the federal ICE holding facility in New Jersey, despite claims from some criminal illegal aliens being held there for processing.
8: We take very good care of these people. And look, no one wants to be detained. So criminal aliens are going to make an effort, say, oh, the food's bad, or I'm being mistreated.
9: Laura Winters reporting.
7: In our 50th state, A manhunt is underway after three men have been killed.
10: Police in Hawaii are searching for 36-year-old Jacob Baker of Pahoa, who they say is wanted in connection with three killings this week. Three men, ranging in age from 69 to 79 years old, were found dead in the Puna area of Hawaii. One was partially submerged in a cement pond. Another was found dead with apparent blunt force injuries. The third was found dead following a welfare check request. Police urge the public to report any information about Baker, but say do not approach him. I'm Lisa Dwyer.
7: Asian shares mostly higher on expectations of a possible deal between the U.S. and Iran to extend their ceasefire by 60 days. Oil prices did slip on optimism over a de-escalation of the war. NBA approving big changes to the draft lottery. League says the move will strip the teams with the worst records from receiving the best odds of winning the number one pick. Changes were approved, cracking down on tanking. More on these stories, townhall.com.
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0: Hello, America. We're taking calls for another 30 minutes or so. Our number, 877-381-3811. 877-381-3811. Deal or no deal, America? The other thing I'm not seeing is any of the enforcement mechanisms. Rudy Giuliani posted the following. We love Rudy Giuliani. Iran's regime of terror has been vowing death to America endlessly for 47 years. They've slaughtered Americans and unresponded to acts of war over and over again. The American response was appeasement, encouraging further slaughter. When do we eliminate the regime? When do we eliminate the regime? Apparently never. We're not going to be able to contain them. We're not going to be able to manage them. And if they get 8 to 10,000 ballistic missiles, nothing we say or do is going to force them to do anything, even if they don't have a nuclear weapon. And if we open the floodgates of money to them, I don't care when we do it, the front end, middle, or at the end, that's exactly where that money's going, into more police state salaries for the butchers internally and so forth. I don't think we can have that. All right, let's go to some of the callers, Mr. Producer. Let's see here. Sorry, folks, I got to pull it up. All right, let's go to Bardia, our friend there from Dallas, Texas, the great WBAP. Go right ahead, please.
19: Hi, Mark. How are you?
0: I mean, I'm feeling great, but I'm not happy about this.
19: You're the same. All the Iranians feel the same way, too. We feel like we've been betrayed by Trump by the way he's making a deal. And this is going to be affected by the election because a lot of Iranians backing him up. And if he do that, I mean, he's going to be in big trouble on that part. But that's beside the point. The point is that I don't know why he doesn't talk to the crown prince. He's the opposition leader. And about 7-8 months ago, he started a program. He put one of those logos, a scanner, on the TV, and he told the people, especially the military in Iran, to scan it and send their information to him so he can build an army inside the country. So by the time comes, they can rise up and take care of this government.
0: I mean, who did that?
19: Boots on the ground. The crown prince did that.
0: Yeah, well, the crown prince is double dealing now. The crown prince is telling our administration, end this, make a deal. He's very much opposed to military action. Of course, Qatar's opposed to it because they have a foot in both camps, and they are a terrorist regime. Turkey is having a lot of, say, Erdogan, who's another Islamist mass killer. So all the whole Star Wars bar scene is out there. And you basically have the UAE, Israel, and that's it, who are saying, now this regime needs to be ended. Sad.
19: It needs to be ended, yeah. And one more thing about the Kurds that you were talking about. There is three group of Kurds in Iran and Iraq and in Turkey, which these three is a different group of Kurds. And maybe he gives weapons or whatever it is to the wrong one. Some of them just like Arafat. They fill up their pocket, and then they don't give money or anything.
0: Yeah, but you know what this tells me, Barty, is this. In the 80s, under our great CIA director back then, Bill Casey, we knew who to give weapons to and who not to. And if there wasn't anybody to give weapons to, we trained certain groups of people. Now, we've been putzing around with a ceasefire, so-called, for 6 weeks. A lot could have been accomplished, I think, in that period of time, quite frankly. I've not heard of anything. That doesn't mean it's not happening. But you've got tens of millions of people there, I don't have to tell you, who want their liberation. And All this talk about they need to rise up, they need to rise up. Who's kidding whom around here? They did rise up and they were slaughtered. They need to be able to defend themselves when they rise up, and they need to be able to go on the offensive. They could get air cover from the Israelis and our Air Force. We have all kinds of technology, monitoring technology. We can tell them what to hit, when to hit. I don't know that we've done any of that. If we have, it's the biggest secret I've ever seen.
19: Exactly.
0: All right. Barty, I understand completely. I really do. Thank you very much. Let us go to Michael, Pittsburgh, Pennsylvania, the great WJAS. How are you?
20: Excellent, sir. Thank you for taking my call. I have a question, and that is, I think that, sadly, does anyone realize what happens if one of the guidance systems on one of these nuclear missiles goes wrong? Like, everyone keeps worrying about what happens if it hits Israel, what happens if it hits America. You know, like, they dismiss it out of hand.
0: Mm-hmm.
20: But the thing is, if something goes wrong, and this ends up in Paris, or Detroit, or China, for that matter, we have a serious problem, you know, no matter where a nuke goes.
0: Mm-hmm.
20: And people seem to have forgotten, it's not just America, it's not just Israel. This is a worldwide problem. And I don't understand. Do you see what I'm talking about?
0: I see what you're talking about, but here's the problem with what you're saying. If we have a significant part of the population that's not even concerned that it might hit America, they're not going to be concerned if it hits Botswana. Do you understand what I'm saying?
20: Yes, I do.
0: I don't think people take this seriously, or enough people do. Clearly this audience does, simply because it's never happened to us, or they've never seen it happen at all to anybody. So maybe they saw it on a film about the end of World War II or something like that, but that'll never happen to us. That can't happen to us. They'll never allow it to happen to us. And a lot of these people, young people in particular, they don't even know anything about 9/11. So, yes, it can happen.
20: Is reserved for, you know, the day the movie The Day After is reserved for, you know, third world countries or something.
0: Mm-hmm. No, you're right. All right, brother. Thanks for your call. Let's go to Bill, Arlington, Texas, the great WBAP. Go right ahead, please.
21: Mark, I agree with everything you said about this war, and we should have ended it weeks ago. I'm a longtime Republican Party activist here in Texas. I'm very, very worried about the November election. I am worried that if Trump doesn't get this over with soon so oil prices can come back down and inflation can abate, you'll get to September. The polls will ask the voters, are you better off today than you were a year ago? They'll say no, and we will.
0: But all that's true. All of that's absolutely true, but let me give you another scenario. We cut a deal. We call it the greatest deal of all deals, but it's a deal. And the fact is, the regime survives. And the Democrats, they're not going to say, that's a great deal, what an accomplishment by Donald Trump. They're going to say the opposite. They're going to say the regime's still there, they still have the capacity in the future to make nuclear weapons, they still have thousands of ballistic missiles, that this war was, what do they call, whatever they call it. And so that can hurt us in the midterm elections too.
21: Well, that's exactly what I'm saying. I completely agree with you. We have to end that regime now, and we have to replace it, with the people. The people need to be armed, just like you said, and they need to proceed to reestablish democracy in Iran.
0: Yeah, it just... Even a 60-day negotiation period, that's two more months, for God's sakes.
21: Yeah, that's when I heard that, I freaked out because I think that this is going to doom us in the mid. And look, we've got a serious problem in Texas. We could lose a Senate seat.
0: I know. I'm so. You're right. You're 100% right about that one. Yep. All right, Bill. Keep up the good work, brother. We'll be right back.
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0: The phone board just keeps loading up, loading up, loading up. I'm trying to get to as many people as we can here. Let's go to Rich, Westchester County, New York, the great WABC. Rich, how are you?
1: I'm doing fine, Mark. My point is we should finish this job, annihilate that regime, and then we negotiate. But we negotiate on our terms, not their terms. Who the hell are they? Our terms. And I also like to bring up the point that I believe President Trump is the greatest. He's been the greatest president of my lifetime, anyhow. That's my opinion. I'm sort of hoping that he knows what he's doing, and he's just giving them just a little bit more rope to hang themselves so he can turn around and say, listen, I did everything. Now we finished the job.
0: Mm-hmm. Well, we'll see, Rich. I get it. I'm with you. I really am. Thank you, brother. Let's go to Scott, Rockford, Illinois, the great WROK. Go right ahead, please.
2: Thank you, Mark, for taking my call. Today I'd like to give you what I consider the definition of diplomacy, and that's speak only what is necessary while stating the truth. And I'm bringing that up because I thank you for taking my call on February 20th when Donald Trump basically stated that he was going to help the people. Well, right now, all that we have is Donald Trump is saying, let's get rid of the nuclear dust, let's get rid of this, but there's been no comment of him saying, let's go back and aid the people. And so I'm concerned that in terms of this, diplomacy is taking over, and they're only speaking what they want, you know, what we think that we want to hear or what he thinks that's going through. Obviously, we have an example, you know, J.D., you know, told the NATO allies of what they wanted to do to the culture and other items. And Marco Rubio, in terms of diplomacy, decided not to criticize the Pope. So I'm concerned that our president isn't following through with what he said before in terms of coming to the aid of the people, what I mentioned to you on February 20th.
0: All right. All right. Thank you for your call. Let us go to Jake, Montgomery County, Maryland, the great WMAL. Go right ahead, please.
3: Yes, sir, Mark. I think a very important thing to do, based on all this input and everything you've said, is for you to pick up the phone, call the president at the appropriate time, soon, and let him know the gist of what your open was, a summary of what your open was. I thought it was beautiful. And all the input that your audience has called in with, and let him know.
0: Hey, Jake, that, you know, it's a very fair point. I want you to watch my show Sunday, my opening statement. And you don't know if I've called the president or not. I'm not going to say whether I have or not. It's just not appropriate. But if you've listened to me long enough, you know I don't just sit around and stare at the wall. Watch the opening statement on Saturday.
3: All right. Can I make one more point?
0: I am polite, and I am very supportive, but my principles are my principles, and I always state them. Go right ahead.
3: Thank you. You know how people are sort of equivocating? They're saying, well, in this MOA, the missiles are missing, or the dust, or what are we going to do with the people? It doesn't matter what's missing from the deal. That's people backtracking. There is no deal to be made. There is no such thing as a deal.
0: Yeah, but if he's going to make a deal, then we at least need to go through the effort to try and make it the best deal we can, knowing full well, as I've said over and over again, they're not going to honor any deal.
3: Correct.
0: So as a matter of first point, on your point, first principles, there should be no deal. But if we've lost that argument, then we got to go to the next stage and fight it, right?
3: I just think he needs, listen, your friend that said that he might just be, I forget the term he used, but use the rope, you know, letting them use
0: the caller, you mean, rope-a-dope, yeah, whatever.
3: Yeah, that caller. Right. I thought, you know, Trump may be there, but I also think that Trump thinks you can deal your way out of everything, and with these people, you can't.
0: All right, I agree. This is a different animal. All right, Jake, thank you for your call. Looking at the time. Yeah, we can keep going. Steve, Woodbridge Township, New Jersey. How are you?
4: Hey, Mark. I'm doing fine. Mark, I've long believed that Israel has the intel over there, better than our CIA, because they're over there, and they recruit people, Israel does, to get in there, right? People who look like Iranian.
0: Well, the truth is, when this is all written about one day, Israel's taken out most of the leadership. It's been the Mossad and their military.
4: There we go. So we could send them on the ground, and we back them up from the air, and it's a done deal. What President Trump is too concerned about is, and I understand, civilian casualties and how that'll look destroyed.
0: No, it's the Arab countries that are heavily lobbying in Turkey against any further military action. I happen to know this as a matter of fact.
4: Yeah, he can't worry about that. I agree. We've got to finish this. We got to completely finish this. And then he's concerned with, well, what comes after? Well, here's what comes after. Right? He says to the Shah's son there, look, we'll put you in as the provisional leader. You don't run the joint like your father. Agree, all right? Agree, you have freedoms and agree to have a free and fair election.
0: Well, he said, the prince has said he would do it for 100 days and as a transition. He's got more backing than anybody else, quite frankly. And I think that's what he would do. I think that's what he would do. I think that's what a Reagan would do, perhaps, is you can't be sure of everything. You can't be 100% how everything's going to turn out. But you just don't want to participate in a process where you can be fairly certain that this regime's going to be back, if you know what I mean.
4: Yes. You read my mind. He could then, a la Reagan, he could then give a national, after all this, he could give an address to the nation and says, we've done what we had to do. We tried to avoid civilian casualties. Unfortunately, this is what happens when you don't have a Second Amendment, all right, taking a dig at the Democrats, all right? So then we tried to get weapons to these people, all right? And as far as rebuilding the infrastructure, Mark, we've got all the oil. We will then control the oil over there. We will pledge to use the oil sales help rebuild Iran, but we can't let that stop us. I think if he proceeds like that, all right, President Trump will win overwhelming support, certainly of the base, but of the American people, if it sounds like that.
0: All right, Steve, got to roll. Thank you. One more. CJ, Buffalo, New York, Sirius XM satellite, go right ahead.
5: Thank you. I agree with everything you say, especially about this war and about the inherent evilness of the Democratic Party. My worry is if the regime survives this, they're gonna go balls to the wall with a nuke as soon as Trump's out. And God help us, if the Democrats are in, they won't do anything. And they're going to be frothing at the mouth, especially this Ayatollah now that's lost his legs and lost his lips and is all burned up. They're going to avenge this. And if they do it in a difficult, hard way on us, the Democrats are going to blame Trump, even though he's out of office, and MAGA, and it's going to cause some real civil unrest in this country.
0: All right, CJ, thank you for your call. All right, folks, we're going to move on. I know there's many more who want to participate in this. There's always tomorrow. There'll be more tomorrow. We'll take more calls tomorrow. But we're going to move on. Thank you. 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We'll be right back. 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
6: With SRN News, I'm Jason Walker. His name is Shrey Parikh, a 14-year-old youngster from Rancho Cucamonga, California. And when it comes to spelling, he's on top. He has won the Scripps National Spelling Bee. Romanian authorities say a Russian drone that was part of an overnight attack on Ukraine has hit an apartment building in eastern Romania. Two people have minor injuries. Several more have been evacuated. A rocket belonging to Jeff Bezos' Blue Origin exploding Thursday night during a test on the launch pad. Blue Origin says the New Glenn rocket exploded during an engine firing test and that no one was hurt. Deadly fire in Dallas after residents had reported a gas leak in a huge apartment building. Three people are dead, and that number could climb. SRN News.
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9: 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We were hot. 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
11: 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I was running down this, like, digital path, and I met this digital frog. He was all like... 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
1: 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We debate it, we argue it, we vote on it. 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Your money will be put to the greatest of use. These are very, very ethical, moral, honorable people. It's a fantastic ministry. A fantastic ministry. Let's see here. I wanted to read something to you. I will find it. Just a second. The other thing is this, by the way. The other thing is this. SETCOM details egregious ceasefire violations by Iran last night. This is at Right Scoop. I mean, they're shooting like hell. They're attacking like hell. Their surrogate, Hezbollah, is firing off missiles left and right. This doesn't seem like a regime that's really all that interested, does it? It's not going to change, folks. It's not going to change. Here's what I wanted to read to you. Poor Erica Kirk. She can't live in peace with her two beautiful daughters after her wonderful husband was assassinated less than a year ago. You've got Candace Owens, who's a stalker, who says the most horrific things about her. And she's not alone. She's not alone. You have people coming to her defense or who will not criticize her. Other woke Reich podcasters. It's truly grotesque. This poor young lady has been through so much. And now this from the Sun. Death threat. Terrifying Erica Kirk, obsessive 26-year-old, is arrested after threatening to kill the Turning Point USA CEO by bombing event, quote-unquote. A sick would-be assassin has been arrested after making multiple threats to kill Erica Kirk and bomb a major Turning Point USA event, according to a warrant. And the shocking alleged plot emerged just days before Kirk is due to appear at a TPUSA Women's Leadership Summit in San Antonio, Texas. Jocko Wensk, 26, was arrested today after cops uncovered a series of online threats about the summit tied to him. According to an affidavit obtained by local ABC affiliate KSAT, police said Wensk responded to an April social media post about the summit with an alarming message. Quote, "I know exactly where to bomb," he wrote, according to the arrest warrant. Wenk's alleged obsession with Kirk was laid out in the warrant, which detailed multiple threats tied to her and TPUSA events. Investigators connected the Facebook account used to make the comments to Wensk through subscriber information, registered email addresses, phone numbers, and IP address data. He also appeared to reference getting close to Kirk at the event, according to the warrant. "I can't wait to be the valet for her escort," he wrote. Cops later uncovered a January 2026 email attributed to Wensk that again targeted Kirk and other Turning Point USA speakers. "Death to Erica Kirk and every single speaker there," the email read. It also claimed there would be a bombing at every single, and I'm quoting, "Turning Point rally and event," according to the warrant. He's been charged with two felony counts of making a terroristic threat causing public fear, and Wensk's bond has been set at a combined $120,000, court records indicate. It's a three-day event scheduled to run June 5 to 7, set to take place in San Antonio. I'm not going to tell you what hotel and all that. That you can find out if you want, if you're interested. This poor woman has the burden of the world on her shoulders. She watched as her husband was assassinated. She was there. I refuse to watch the video that shows the actual assassination. I can't. He was a friend of mine. I can't. And she is tormented every damn day by this Candace Owens. And rather than all people in media uniting and condemning Candace Owens, Megyn Kelly won't, Tucker Carlson won't, others won't, and you're not going to force me to do it. Nobody's seeking to force anybody to do anything. Nobody. But when people talk like this, and they keep up and keep it up and keep it up, they can get somebody killed. They can get somebody killed. When you keep trashing Jews and Israel and so forth and so on, you can get somebody killed. When you make false allegations about public people, dragging us into wars and so forth and so on, I don't even want to think about it, Rich. And yes, I've had threats. And I'm not going to get into that either. Nope, we're not going to get into that either. One of the things I do want to tell you about, total different subject, but I've been warning about this. I wrote a book called Plunder and Deceit. And I warned in that book about the financial condition of the nation, the massive debt and massive debt that's not even recognized. It's off the books for these unfunded obligations. And that it was only a matter of time, and that the pensions, Social Security and Medicare, because, you know, folks, I'm of the age. The ruling class politicians stole all the money out of the Social Security Trust Fund, even though you get, like, every 6 months or whenever, an update. You have this much in your account. You don't have an account. You have a paper account. So at some point, somebody's going to be holding the bag. People don't like it when you call it a Ponzi scheme. People need their Social Security. They rely on it. And this is the difficulty right now, because the government has stolen it. So they keep printing money. They used it for general operating funds. You can't take that money from people who've paid into Social Security their entire lives. Nor should you. And that's the problem with a Ponzi scheme. It wasn't created as a Ponzi scheme, but it became one when they took all the money out of it. So all those people ought to go to prison. They're called politicians, but they never will. The budget's utterly out of control, and no, it's not Donald Trump's fault. This has been going on for 80 years. 80 years. And under Biden, it was so accelerated because they used the pandemic to massively increase spending by trillions, and then they used that as the base mark for future budgets. Not as a one-time spending program, no. Every future budget, the baseline was increased. And God forbid if you want to cut any spending, even the fraud. Look how they went after Elon Musk and Doge. And I think J.D. Vance is doing a hell of a job on this right now, on fraud. Give credit where credit is due. But here we have Fortune.com. Interest on the national debt is eating a record 19% of federal revenue. And Watchdog warns it will get worse. So 20 cents out of every dollar taken in by the federal government goes to interest on the national debt. You got that? The federal government already spends more on debt interest than on Medicaid, national defense, or all non-defense discretionary spending combined. Now, with the 30-year Treasury yield surging past 5.19% as interest rates go up, its highest level in almost 20 years, a leading... Now, why does that go up? Why does that go up? It's not because of inflation. Because people are putting their money where they think it's safest, in 30-year treasury yield, so the rate goes up. Its highest level in almost 20 years, a leading fiscal watchdog is warning that what was already a crisis can turn into something much worse. This is why I urge you to diversify. This is why I urge you to consider gold and silver, not with all your pension, not with all your money and investments, but diversification. According to the Committee for a Responsible Federal Budget, interest costs consumed a record 3.25% of the gross domestic product, roughly 19% of all federal revenue in fiscal year 2025. If Treasury yields remain elevated at current levels, roughly 55 basis points above Congressional Budget Office projections, the CBO is always wrong, interest costs would grow 2.5-fold, climbing from $880 billion today, ready for this, to $2.5 trillion in 2036, in 10 years. That will push debt interest's share of federal revenue to almost 30%. 30% of the revenue of the federal government will be spent on interest. You understand what I'm saying? 30%. The numbers are staggering in their own right. But the Committee for Responsible Budgeting warns the real danger lies in the mechanics behind them. When the average interest rate on the national debt exceeds the economic growth rate, say the GDP grows at 2.5%, but the interest is growing at 3.5%. What economists call an RG debt can begin rising rapidly and uncontrollably. Under the elevated rate scenario, the gap would reach 75 basis points by 2036, meaning increasingly difficult for even responsible fiscal policy to stop the debt spiral. It'll be out of control. The combination of high debt levels and a large gap between R and G can lead to a debt spiral where rising interest costs boost debt, rising debt boosts interest rates, and rising rates boost interest costs further. Got that? Is that not frightening, Mr. Producer? You better start thinking about this, folks. I'm not kidding. You got to start thinking about this. This is the reality. And I wrote about it, talked about it for decades, but I wrote about it in Plunder and Deceit. Here we have another report, finance.yahoo.com. And I'll get into this in a moment, but you need to hear it. We'll be right back.
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Well, we'll have to get to that soaring interest cost sparking new warnings, as reported by Yahoo Finance. This is not something to blow off. It's something I feel a public obligation to talk about. And it really is an irony that this came up at the time I want to talk about monetary gold, which is in the track of the sponsors we have here. They're fantastic. In 2025, global gold demand blew past 5,000 tons. It hit a record $555 billion in value. So instead of scaring buyers away, it pulled in more. And what do you think these reports are going to do? These reports. They're talking about a time in which the spiral will be unstoppable. Because the laws of economics are not politics. They are what they are, like the laws of physics. Many central banks are quietly diversifying away from the dollar, adding hundreds of tons to their reserves. Again, I'm talking about diversification, not all your eggs in one basket. Large institutions reporting the second biggest inflow of gold on record, and bar and coin demand hit a 12-year high. Meanwhile, mine supply grew just 1%. Now, you can imagine as things get worse, steadily, steadily, steadily, that's the trajectory. What will happen with gold and silver then? New gold can't be printed. A recent report said it plainly. Gold demand just broke a record. Supply cannot keep up. So for retirees, that means your traditional stock and bond mix, it's not enough. And the biggest player, and the biggest players, I should say, are locking up the scarce asset. 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
7: News this hour from Town Hall. I'm Jason Walker. Tensions still very high in the Middle East, even after word that a deal with the U.S. may have been reached. Something that Iran has not confirmed. Here's Joe Fetterman.
8: As ceasefire talks between the U.S. and Iran drag on, the truce has come under another test. The U.S. has carried out a series of strikes on Iranian targets this week, most recently on Wednesday night. It says these strikes are in response to Iranian threats. In the latest incident, Kuwait says it was attacked by Iranian missiles and drones. Iran confirms that it launched a fresh attack in the region. It says this is in response to American aggression. Now, these clashes have not caused the ceasefire to collapse, but they have left the Middle East on edge.
7: Crews have recovered six of the nine workers missing and presumed dead in that chemical tank rupture in Washington State. The total death toll right now is 11. That includes three who are still missing. Rescue teams trying to reach four climbers who fell on Mount McKinley in Alaska. Now, the climbers' conditions not known. They were part of a seven-person team. The other three people are okay. Louisiana winning a lawsuit over supposedly harsh prison working conditions.
9: The decision follows a recent appeals court ruling that weakened standards for proving cruel and unusual punishment. The judge said the appeals court ruling means the state's minimal remedial actions since the suit was filed meet legal requirements. Since that lawsuit in 2023 was filed, the Department of Corrections has revised its heat policy, erected shade pavilions, and expanded access to water and breaks. I'm Lisa Dwyer.
7: Wall Street yesterday, the Dow was ahead 24 points. More on these stories, townhall.com.
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5: 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The links are everywhere. I'd like you to check it out. I think you're going to love it. I really are. I really do, rather. All right. Got to hit it. Now, this is Yahoo Finance. Soaring interest costs spark new warnings of potential debt spiral. Yuval Rosenberg. Of the famous Rosenberg Mohammed Law Firm. No, not really. A trio of recent articles by center-left economists and policy wonks warn about the trajectory of the national debt. Now, the reason I'm reading this one is because I thought that was particularly interesting, because the left really kind of blows off the national debt, right? Now they're scared to death. America's heading for a debt, a debt polop, a debt apocalypse. A debt apocalypse, Noah Smith warned in a Substack post published on Saturday. So, of course, they attack Trump, but they also attack Biden, but it's longer than that. This has been a long-term problem, and it's a big problem. Jared Bernstein, who was chair of President Biden's Council on Economic Advisors, wrote in The Atlantic that he's worried about this, and it goes on. And so just to underscore the point, the problem is this. The interest on the debt is out of control now because the debt's out of control. We have all kinds of unfunded obligations out there. Big time. There's no political will to pull in anything. You saw the latest effort by Elon Musk and Doge and the President of the United States. And as they tried to pull in just a few $100 billion, not even $1 trillion, they came under vicious assault. Vicious assault. We're talking about tens of trillions of dollars here. Tens of trillions of dollars. And what they're saying is once the spiral begins, you can't pull out of it. The interest in the debt goes up. that causes interest across the board to go up. That causes inflation to go up. That causes interest to go up further to keep up with inflation. And so it goes like a domino effect. The value of paper money is destroyed. The fiscal house for the nation is destroyed. I'm not trying to scare you. I'm trying to wake you up. So you've got to do things in your own life to try and address this. I mean, it even gets worse. The rule of law starts to crumble. Government takes powers they call emergency powers. You saw it in the pandemic. That was a tiny little taste of it. Government services can't be fulfilled, even the basic services. When I buy gold, by the way, I tend to buy coins that can be used as currency. Not that I want to use gold as currency, but you never know. Just in case. You know, when we had the Depression and Franklin Roosevelt took over, they banned the purchasing of gold. They banned it. Because they knew that's where people would run. Same with silver. Same with silver. So while it's a little quiet out there, think about diversification. That's why I talked to you about it. And monetary gold and so forth. Yes, I have gold. I also have other things. You know, I believe in diversification. That's the way to go with these things. Again, I'm not trying to scare anybody. I'm just telling you reality. Let's go to Craig. Let me see if we have a new... Yeah, let's go to Craig in Danville. 1 second, Craig. Don't pull him up yet. Let me pull this up myself. Here we go. Danville, Pennsylvania, the great WMLP. Craig, how are you?
0: Hey, thanks for having me. I'm doing pretty good. I would like to scare people a little bit, I guess, because it's a good motivator. I have a number that shocks people.
5: Well, you're coming and going. You're in and out. Give it another shot.
0: Okay. I've got a number here that should hopefully shock people a little bit. The debt divided by the citizens. So you take the total debt divided by all of the citizens, every man, woman, and child. If you figure your average family, husband, wife, two children, let's just say, you know, four people, It's almost $500,000 for that family to pay back that debt.
5: Mm. It's impossible.
0: If you add... It seems so. I agree. If you add the state, the total state debt across the nation, it's over.
5: Yeah, but let me tell you where this is even worse. You're not adding unfunded liabilities, which are over $300 trillion.
0: That's correct. That's only the debt.
5: So if you add unfunded programs and liabilities that they don't put on the books, then you're talking about well over $1 million. Well over $1 million. And I've talked about this before, Craig. One of the reasons the post office is always in trouble looking for money, it's the one entity, the only one, I believe, where their debt for the pension monies that they owe, they have to have on the books. We don't have the debt owed in pensions for federal employees or any of the rest of it, even on our books. You aware of that?
0: I was not.
5: They're not on
0: the
5: books. They're off the books, except for the post office. Go ahead.
0: The whole thing, it just really ought to scare people. And you can see when you're running those numbers, like when you're reading that article there, it's hard to kind of wrap your head around it. But if you owed $500,000, you can see pretty quick how it becomes difficult to pay that back and pay the interest.
5: But what gets me is you still have these Marxists, these buffoons out there talking about nationalizing health care. In other words, more and more and more and more and more debt. And they will defend this spending and more of it and a lot more of it by even shutting down the government. This is the Democrat Party.
0: It's because we have not had to pay it back in a very long time. We've allowed our politicians to continue spending and continue spending. And it's just like anybody that has gotten in over their head. As long as you're able to get more debt, it's not really a problem. It's only when you need to pay it back that it actually becomes a problem.
5: That's why one of my Liberty Amendments talks about capping it, and another Liberty Amendment talks about the gradual reduction of the spending. That if it's put in place immediately, it could have a relatively positive effect, I hope. But you need a convention of states, because Congress isn't going to pass constitutional amendments by two-thirds of both houses, and they're just not going to do it because Congress created this problem. Thanks for your call, brother. We'll be right back.
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7: Captain Eric Lawrence was training Afghan soldiers when his truck was hit by an IED.
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1: 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They know they're probably wrong. Mark Levin is on the radio.

0: Ace. He really is. He's also a very moral and principled man. That's always a good thing. It's hard to find that, particularly on the podcast, on the podcast clan out there. But he's got a great book out for young people, right, Steve?
1: It is, brother. It's for the kids out there. And we skipped a generation of teaching history and heritage in this country. So I'm going to do my part with your help in trying to do something about that. So thank you.
0: The book is Why Independence Day, America is Great Because God is Good. And you get it on Amazon.com. And I encourage you to get it, particularly now. It's a good time of the year. And you and I agree, you know, we can't leave it up to the government to educate our kids. We can't leave it up to a third party to educate our kids. We need to be the force that teaches them. And tell us about your book and why you decided to do this.
1: Well, we started this after Rush passed away. My publisher came to me and said, you know, we had this huge success in reaching the next generation with these Rush Revere books. Would you maybe consider trying to step into that realm? And I'm like, I could not carry Rush's jockstrap. but let me think about it. And I came back and I said, what about if we talked about America's spiritual heritage and we attacked it directly from that perspective? And they loved it. And so we planned out a trilogy of them. We launched in 2022 with Why Thanksgiving, and that became a national bestseller. It was one of the best-selling children books of that year. Then we came back with Why Easter in 2024. And then the finale was always scheduled to be for America's 250th, Why Independence Day. And I always intended, you know, my late friend Charlie Kirk used to always point out that Deuteronomy was the most quoted book by the founders. And so I wanted to go back because our story, our 250th birthday is really a story 3,000 years in the making. I mean, it really starts at Sinai with those stone tablets. And that's why you see the Ten Commandments and Moses prevalent in our founding buildings and documents and references going back in our history. And even I was just in Washington, D.C. a week ago doing a heritage tour. You can still see those artifacts and relics of our founding still there. And so I wanted to trace that history. Where did we come from? Where did these ideas come from? And point out that this is a heritage and a legacy to be proud of. There's no way we would be here without what our founders called providence or the hand of God, the literal sovereign will of God providing favor to them. They often, in many of their writings, you know this, Mark, they provoked it. They asked for it. The final paragraph of the Declaration, you know, they asked the supreme ruler of the universe to judge them for the rectitude of their actions. They say, listen, if this Declaration is bad, if it's wrong, if what we're doing in rebelling against this king is not moral, it doesn't align with your will, if it doesn't make the world better than it was before, don't let it be successful, because it will only be successful if this aligns with your will. And so I wanted to trace that that line of history for the next generation. And I had no idea when we started this project 5 years ago in this trilogy, had no idea we would be in this position, had no idea we'd see this assault of anti-Semitism on the right. I mean, that was nowhere on anybody's radar, certainly not mine. And so, to use that term providential again, I think that the timing of this book and the way that it's structured almost seems like I am specifically responding to the moment, but it takes 6 to 8 months to illustrate a book like this. And so I had no idea we were going to be in this moment. It's just very serendipitous timing for it.
0: It's a beautiful book. Why Independence Day, America is Great Because God is Good. What would you say the age group is for this book?
1: I'd say 3 to 10, although adults will love it. It's just, you know, once kids get to like 11, they think they're too cool for this stuff.
0: Yeah.
1: You know, as they, you know, the new puberty. You know, I think parents are going to learn a lot about this too. And I mean, you're one of the most prolific authors in the history of our movement. I will just tell you, this is my 14th book. It's my fourth children's book. Mark, the amount of editing it takes to put one of these children's books together eclipses my other 10 books combined.
0: Wow.
1: I mean, trying to constantly distill down, how would a 3 or 4-year-old understand this, right? These are cosmic concepts that we're talking about here. And so it does take, even though it's only 48 pages, barely 2,000 words, it takes a lot in order to make sure that those are words that are going to be understandable to our children, particularly in this current era we're in, when a lot of these concepts are foreign and opposite, really, of what they're seeing reinforced in their schools and everywhere else.
0: Folks, especially now, it's so important to lay the foundation for your children and grandchildren. And this book is fantastic. Why Independence Day? America is great because God is good. And it is very, very important. This whole Judeo-Christian belief system and value system, which really is the basis of the Enlightenment, too. And that is the basis of your country. And it's not really taught, is it, Steve Dace?
1: For a simple reason, brother, as you know, if it was taught, we'd be doing things a lot differently in this country if it was taught, right? I mean, there's a lot of things that we are doing and being asked to accept that no previous era or generation of this country, regardless of voting pattern or socioeconomic status, would have accepted. And you really have to spend a generation hijacking a heritage and a culture from a people in order to seed the ground so that you can do to them what we're now doing in this generation. You really can't do this all in one fell swoop. And I think also going back to the moment here, Mark, this is why these forces that are particularly going, and I'm a white evangelical, so I'm sensitive to this, but these forces going after the white evangelical boomer voting base. And here's what people need to understand. The reason why we are not Western Europe right now is because we came out of this. The church in America produced a critical mass of voters to counter the counterculture. And those were the voters that gave us the Reagan Revolution, that gave us the MAGA Revolution. Mm-hmm. If it were not for those boomer white evangelical voters, we'd be Western Europe. We'd be France and England right now. That's the difference right there.
0: Correct.
1: So to attack those people, to attack those people, to divide them, to despair them, they have really been, pardon the pun here, the bulwark against what the leftist spirit of the age has been everywhere else in the West.
0: Do you think that's why, in part, Steve, the people who are attacking Jews and Judaism in Israel have gone down the road of attacking evangelical Christians and so-called Christian Zionists?
1: 100%. And, you know, throughout the history of Christendom, particularly during the, 1800 years, there was no nation called Israel on the earth. There has been a lot of debate within the New Testament world about, particularly Romans 9 through 11. Does it mean there will be another country called Israel or not? A lot of debate. But that's not the same as just essentially saying, it's funny, they claim that those that don't have the prophetic Israel opinion are dogmatic. But really, they're the ones being dogmatic now if you don't reject it as they do.
0: All right, I want to carry you through the break, if I may. It's a fantastic book. I encourage you to get it. Go to Amazon.com. 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
2: With SRN News, I'm Jason Walker. Is the war in Ukraine spreading, or was this just a freak accident? Romanian authorities now say a Russian drone, part of an overnight attack on Ukraine, hitting an apartment building in Romania. Two people had minor injuries. Several more have been evacuated. A rocket belonging to Jeff Bezos' Blue Origin exploding during a test at the launch pad Thursday. Blue Origin says the New Glenn rocket exploded during an engine firing test and that everyone is safe. The Supreme Court has ruled for a black death row inmate from Mississippi who claims he was racial bias in the makeup of the jury that convicted him. By a 5-4 vote Thursday, justices sided with Terry Pitchford. There are 11 white jurors and one black juror. This is SRN News.
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1: Steve Dace is a good man. He's a great host. Very reliable. Very principled man. You know what, Steve? I'm sure many people already know. Tell people a little bit about your background.
2: Well, my wife has always threatened when she writes her autobiography, she's going to call it "I Married a Mailroom Clerk," because that's where I started. I was a mailroom clerk. I got a job doing part-time sports reporting, and from there I worked into sports talk radio. And it's kind of, again, similar to Rush. He started in sports, so did I, and then got moved to news radio, and I had a group of successful businessmen come to me after seeing the influence I was able to wield here in Iowa, particularly when we took out the Supreme Court justices back in 2010 and made history doing that. And they were like, you know, we know that some successful business people took a guy from Sacramento named Rush and took him out east to see what he could do. We kind of want to do the same thing with you if you're up to it. And they did. And it took a long time to build this thing little by little. But eventually, a company Salem Radio, that I know you're familiar with, picked me up and gave me a shot nationally, created a time slot for me, and then, you know, kind of everything kind of went digital, and then we were at Conservative Review together, and then our company merged with The Blaze, and, you know, that's kind of how this all happened.
1: Yeah, and you love it, don't you?
2: I do. You know, it's kind of surreal to me. I mean, I grew up listening to you and Rush and Glenn, you know, and now I've been the show after Glenn here on The Blaze for going on 8 years now. Mm-hmm. I remember growing up one time listening to your show. You said something that rocked my world that I'll never forget. We are not a nation of immigrants. We're a nation of citizens. I've never forgotten that. Wow. And I have cited that many, many times in my own career, in fact.
1: Well, you're very kind. Now, this book, folks, Why Independence Day, America's Great Because God is Good. It's as if this book was destined to come out now because it's so, so important.
2: I know.
1: What's the feedback you've gotten from anybody?
2: So far, the feedback's been pretty excellent. I think that those who would be negative have kind of written me off. And I will just say I'm heartbroken at what has happened with Tucker Carlson. I've known him for years. He's been very kind to me in the past. But I can't think of anybody in all of human history, Mark, not one person who has gone down the deep rotted well of the Jews and come back like, you know, that person's more well-adjusted, kinder, gentler, and just a more patient and, well-mannered person than they were before. No one goes down that, it's almost like it's supernatural. No one goes down that hole and comes back better for it. And, much of what I see happening, I look at Megyn Kelly and I'm like, how do you change your position on Islam from January of this year? And now you're saying totally different things 4 months later. These are serious people. These are not, you know, grifters. These are people that have worked on serious platforms, have serious followings. And that's why I don't think this stuff is just necessarily click driven. I really don't. I think it's more sinister than that. And that's what I am concerned about. I think that there is clearly a spiritual war raging in America. I think we saw that with the president missing, a clean headshot by mere centimeters in the middle of that campaign. And I think that this spiritual, we're all that's left of Christendom. We're all that's left of Western civilization. This is it. And so I think that this is the Valley of Megiddo culture war, level culture war that's happening in America right now.
1: So we either win it or it's over, you're saying.
2: Yeah, I don't think there's this. This is not going to be. We're not grading papers here, brother. We're not. This is an 83%. No, it's a pass fail. All right. I like to describe it as a worldview steel cage match. All right. Two worldviews have entered, and only one is walking out. That's it. And that's the charge of this particular era and generation. We're going to decide right now if we're going to fulfill Reagan's most doomer prophecy that we're always one generation away. And of being the generation that has to go back and tell our kids and grandchildren what it was once like in America when we were free. That's going to be decided in this era right here.
1: And it is. And it truly is. Do you think we're up to it?
2: I'm more optimistic than I have been ever in my career, which admittedly is a low bar because I'm not necessarily Mr. Optimism. Right. But I do see more resolve to fight than I've ever seen. I'm not sure that we necessarily have a great plan at times. It does seem like we still react more often than we are pushing the agenda. Mm-hmm. But I do think that there is more of a resolve than what I have seen in the past, for sure. I am concerned about this election cycle. I'm concerned when I look at Texas, for example, and in their primary in March, I don't think Democrats have won a statewide race in Texas, Mark, since 96 or something like that. And yet we had the most hotly contested primary in America was Cornyn and Paxton, over $100 million spent in that race.
1: Hold on, we lost you. $100 million spent in the race and what?
2: Yes, 140,000 more people voted in the Democratic primary than in ours. And that energy level, we have got to get that energy level up for sure. I've seen in my home state of Iowa, we've got a primary coming up on Tuesday. We might be looking at 25% turnout or lower, and we've got an all-time record number of Republicans in my home state, Mark.
1: It's very worrisome, no question about it. Well, I'll tell you what, Steve, you're fantastic. You have a lot of wisdom. You bring a lot to the table. I can't thank you enough. And I want to encourage you folks, get this book for your kids and your grandkids. Now's the time. Why Independence Day? America's great because God is good. I encourage you to get it. And God bless you, my friend. You're a good man, too.
2: I appreciate it, man. Same to you. And it's an honor. Thank you, Mark.
1: My honor. You take care of yourself. He's a great guy. He really is. And he works hard. And he's a man of deep faith, which I appreciate. And he supports other people, too. You know, other people out there battling away. But listen to what he said. Pearls of wisdom there. This is a battle for this generation. And if this generation, you, me, we lose this battle, we're going to lose the country. There's no question about it. We have a lot of challenges. We've been talking about the spending and the debt. We have the Islamists. We have the Marxists. We have the woke Reich neo-fascists overseas. This is why I'm so adamant about finishing off the Islamo-Nazi regime in Iran. There are certain choices that are made, both internally and externally, that are fateful choices. Fateful, F-A-T-E, fateful choices. And those choices will determine the future of our country and the future of the West. Europe is not up to it. Europe is dying right in front of our eyes. New York City is being devoured right in front of our eyes. We have other communities around the country, in Texas and New Jersey, Michigan and elsewhere. The enemy knows what it's doing. The enemy has announced what it's doing. The regime in Iran needs to be destroyed. For all the reasons we've talked about over months and months, if not years, and today for sure, but even more, it is a funding mechanism for an international revolution. That's the belief system for the Muslim Brotherhood and for all the other isms out there. We don't have a choice. And I just fret that when this is over, Hamas survives, Hezbollah survives, the Iranian regime survives, one of the great leaders in world history, Netanyahu, is defeated, as Churchill was defeated shortly after World War II, and that perhaps we lose the midterms in the next election. It's going to complicate things in a significant way. And unfortunately, the Democrat Party is not the Democrat Party of 50, 60, 70 years ago, where you had a significant percentage of elected Democrats who were quite patriotic, moderate, if not conservative. Those days are over. You heard Hakeem Jeffries. You've heard Schumer. They want to destroy the court. They want to destroy the Senate. They want to destroy the House. They want to destroy the rule of law. They've been very aggressive and even self-righteous about turning the Justice Department into the Injustice Department to try and destroy Donald Trump. These are very evil and dangerous people. We've got a lot to deal with, and we've got to stay united. You and me, all you Levinites out there, We have to grow our numbers. And we have to confront this. I don't believe in making deals with the devil. If the Islamo-Nazi regime in Tehran isn't the devil, I don't know what the hell is. And I have politely voiced my position, publicly, privately, and every other way. I'm not the all-powerful figure some people think I am. We have some power, you and I together, but we don't make the decisions. We try and encourage, persuade, and convince. That's what we do. This is also why I use this platform and all my platforms when I tell you I'm mission-oriented. I am. I'm mission-oriented. That's what I am. That's what you are, ultimately. Because if not us, who? If not this platform, then what platform? I really believe it. History's unfolding right before our eyes. President of the United States has delivered a consequential year and a half, hasn't he? Restoring strength at our borders, rebuilding American confidence, putting the country back on the path of common sense and constitutional principles. I believe our system was never meant to rest on one leader, though. This is a nation of, by, and for the people, we the people. That's what the Declaration tells us. We are the sovereigns, both individually and collectively. So the president can't do it by himself. We need to be engaged citizens. You heard Steve Daish just talk about his concern about the enthusiasm vote out there. Well, those of us who stand for faith, family, and freedom, we better wake up. There's a lot more work to be done, and we better wake up our fellow citizens. That's where you come in. I want you to join AMAC, the Association of Mature American Citizens, and you don't have to be a senior to join, just 18 or older. 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I'll be right back.
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0: When you hear about Israel in the news, it's easy to think of headlines, politics, or another conflict far away. 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Anti-Semitic attacks in the Holy Land and across the globe. 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

You know, folks, if you're turning 65 or you're older, then I know you're like me and you're getting bombarded with Medicare spam. Or maybe you got bombarded with it a few months ago and you know you're going to get bombarded with it again. It's annoying. It's confusing. You got mailers and robocalls and ads targeting to you. Everywhere you watch and listen, they all claim different things. It's very confusing. What we need going through this process is real honest help from someone who's knowledgeable. And we need to get in front of this process before all of it comes pouring into your ears. That's why I urge you to call Chapter. Now, we discovered Chapter, and then we spoke to them, and I said, you need to be a sponsor. You're perfect for my audience. It's an entrepreneur who started it. It's a fantastic company. And my friends at Chapter cut through all the confusion, and they simplify the process, and they check all the plans nationwide. And they want to know from you your budget, your health situation, your medical interests or needs.

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2: 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They're fantastic. Let's go to Jim, Oakland, New Jersey, the great WABC. Jim, how are you?
3: How are you, Mark? Good. Listen, I was a negotiator for the Teamsters.
2: Yeah.
3: I can't see ever negotiating with these people. You can't negotiate with people that would strap a bomb to themselves and blow themselves up and people around them because they think they're going to go see 72 virgins. There's no logic in that.
2: That's the problem, isn't it? I mean, we're dealing with a different kind of animal here, right?
3: We need to finish the job and arm the people. That's what we need to do.
2: I'm with you. By the way, I love the Teamsters. I'm with you 100%. Thank you, buddy. You take care. Mark, why do you love the Teamsters? I'll tell you why. When I was campaigning for Ronald Reagan, the Teamsters endorsed him twice. Did you know that, Rich? Twice. And they became very, very close, very tight. Teamsters is full of conservatives. They are. And Jim is 100% right. You can't negotiate with people who are going to strap bombs on their back. Nuclear bombs, for that matter. Let's go to Thomas, Stafford, Virginia, the great WMAL. Thomas, how are you?
4: Good, sir. Thank you. Love your show.
2: Thank you.
4: Love President Trump and his administration.
2: Yes, sir.
4: I have a lot of experience in this kind of environment. Anyhow, not my resume, but I think the ceasefire is a mistake, and we should have continue to pepper them with five targets every day and say, hey, we're going to hit these five. Tomorrow we're going to hit these five. And then the next day we're going to hit these five and continue on until they fold.
2: Mm-hmm.
4: And we need to annihilate them.
2: And you're an Army veteran, it says here, right?
4: Yes, 32 years.
2: Wow.
4: 06, commanded all the way up through brigade. I was an SFAT team leader in Afghanistan, and, you know, trying to train the Army, the police, giving them all the resources, fuel, money, equipment, and they just stood down.
2: Mm-hmm.
4: And to me, that was a waste.
2: Mm-hmm. But you see the people in Iran, man, they want to fight. They just need some help, for God's sakes. They need some weapons, and they ought to be getting them. Thank you for your service, my friend. And I want to thank all the callers, all the listeners. You are fantastic. You're what makes this country work, and I'm deeply proud that you're there. I truly am. Fantastic calls. We salute our armed forces, police officers, firefighters, emergency personnel, ICE, our truckers, the men and women in Israel, the men and women in Ukraine, the men and women in Persia. And you, the American people, I love you. God bless you. We'll do this again tomorrow. Same place, same time. Take care.
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18: It's that Kevin Show, thatkevinshow.com for all things related to the show. Never behind a paywall because we want you to have access to it, including your chance to win a number of really cool prizes. If you go to the promotions page, you'll see your chance to enter several things right now that are very cool. Cash, some other nice elements that are there. Your chance to win a 75-inch flat-screen TV. Yeah, we're giving one of those away. That's pretty cool. We got some breaking news for you today. Lots of different things in which the burners seem to be burning extra hot. And CENTCOM just moments ago claiming that Iran has committed a serious ceasefire violation over something that happened late yesterday, which we're just finding out the details of now. But around 10:17 p.m. Eastern, there was an Iranian ballistic missile that was launched against Kuwait late on Wednesday night after the U.S. shot down Iranian drones over the Strait of Hormuz. So let's just set the stage here. So they're getting closer to language that both sides apparently agree to, but you had the mysterious invisible Ayatollah release the statement on, what was it, Tumblr yesterday or Telegram or something, a very, very vague social media platform. But he supposedly, not not the advisors, not the other people. Supposedly, the Ayatollah released it, saying that they're not going to move an inch, etc. So the president has his cabinet meeting yesterday and makes it pretty clear that we're not changing policy, that they're going to get rid of all 20 tons of enriched uranium in their possession or else. And Secretary of War reasserted that in the cabinet meeting, etc. So last night, evidently, they decide, just for the fun of it, that they're going to send attack drones across the Strait of Hormuz towards American vessels. And we shot down all of them in that attack. But at 10:17, Iran launched a ballistic missile toward Kuwait that was also successfully intercepted. These missiles evidently are not super good at what they do. But they intercepted it. The egregious ceasefire violation by the Iranian regime occurred hours after Iranian forces had launched 5 one-way attack drones that posed a clear threat in the Strait of Hormuz. All drones were successfully intercepted by U.S. forces, which also prevented a 6th drone launch from an Iranian ground control site, CENTCOM wrote in the statement. A U.S. Central Command and regional partners remain vigilant, measured, as we continue to defend our forces and interests from unjustified Iranian aggression, so the statement added. So they didn't like the fact that the president was announcing that we're getting closer and closer to actual agreement on deal. And I have to think that internally, this is how this is going down a little bit. Internally, you've got some people that are doing negotiation, maybe not having really close communication with the Ayatollah, and maybe there's not a need to. Maybe the people that are having the negotiation know that ultimately the Ayatollah is not in charge. Maybe he can put whatever he wants to on Telegram and it doesn't matter because he's not really going to be able to. This would be the typical Ayatollah means, by the way. They've always been bark much worse than their bite. And when they were going to, you know, threaten the demolition of Israel and the bringing down of America and all the rest, they weren't able to do that. When they said that if we put a blockade in place, they would, you know, destroy our Navy. Well, too late, we already destroyed theirs. The Ayatollah and his chums seem to be filled with grandiose and high ideals about what they think they can accomplish, and I have yet to really see any of it come to fruition. So here's my own hunch. Here's my own kind of thoughts about what I think is happening. I think you've got a group of a cadre of, you know, former IRGC, maybe former Iranian government, maybe competent private sector people that have all kind of figured out that they're going to do the negotiation and run the place. They can't really do anything about whether or not the Ayatollah responds, so they let him do it, and it may send mixed messages. Now, having said that, you had IRGC forces yesterday come out in grand fashion and claim, you know, we're never going to give up the uranium, the enriched uranium. You have people, you know, saying that in the press today that are all associated with the Ayatollah and the IRGC. Maybe they're speaking on behalf of the negotiating party. I'm not sure. But that's some of the challenge that we're up against there, is making sure that communication is going. Whoever's firing off these weapons, though, that's a really stupid move. Because that's just going to give Trump even more reason to come in and take out some of the targets that he has not yet taken out. Bridges, the ability for certain roadways and certain energy plants to be taken out. We already know that some of the energy plants aren't really being used to help the Iranian people. And I just saw statistics on how the blockade is impacting the life in Iran. You have 33% now in poverty. You've got a 10% plus unemployment rate. You've got people going without power and without all kinds of things to do. That underbelly of discontent, which they already blame on the Ayatollahs to begin with, that's only going to increase over time. And so what is really necessary is for the administration not to blink. You cannot blink in this circumstance. And if they are continuing to fire missiles at their neighbors, all that does is help ingratiate them to the side of the U.S. All that does is help ingratiate them as a united front against Iran as a whole. And so, kind of a dumb move, but that's what they're doing, and that's where things are at. So that's the very, very latest in terms of what's going on in Iran. We've got a big show for you. Coming up at the beginning of the next hour, a major announcement just crossing the wires about what we are trying to do to stop fraud against the American taxpayer, what the White House is trying to do, what the Vice President's office is trying to do. And they may have just hooked the biggest kahuna of all big kahunas, because when you get the type of cooperation that they are now getting across all of the investigatory boards in the executive branch, now you're really going to be able to uncover some of the worst stuff that's going on. And I'm going to explain all that to you and break it down for you in the next hour at the top of the hour. I hope you'll be here with me for that. But we've got the big question, how do we live? Dr. Keith Crosby is back with me. A little bit later on, we're going to chat with Patrice Onwuka from the Independent Women's Forum, because there's a secret sauce to the election that I think you need to know about coming up. Scott Phelps is going to join us in hour one. There's a huge education summit taking place in Chicago in a few weeks. I want you to know about it. I want you to be part of it. If you care about the education of American children, you need to be there. You need to be part of this. And he will visit with us in hour number one today. And then in hour number two, we're also going to speak with Shelley Goldberg and try to help you in one area of your parenting do it a little bit better than you had done it before. That's all straight ahead. Kevin McCullough, super glad you're with us. Please don't change the channel. Stay right here.
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22: 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That belief that we each can be who we are and live the life we dream, in harmony with one another, in our system, written in the words of the Constitution. Know your Constitution. It's who you are. It's who we are.
23: 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It's an American thing. 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

0: Kevin McCullough.
1: All right, welcome. It's Thursday, which means we are, just one additional day away from the weekend, which I'm kind of... I always get to this part of the week, and I'm a little bit sad because it feels like we just get going on a good study, and then we're already wrapping it up. But Dr. Keith Crosby is back with us as we ask the big question, how do we live? How do we live in a culture that disrespects God, disapproves of His Word, looks at us with a certain disbelief that anybody could even hold to those two things? And this week we are looking at some spiritual lies that sometimes get very, if we hold to these and we practice them, I actually believe that we end up hurting our witness among those people that we're trying to reach. So it's one of those things where it's really important that we take a look at them. And Dr. Keith Crosby is back with us. He's the lead pastor at Hillside Church in San Jose, California. And Keith, before we get into today's discussion, if people would like to join you guys at Hillside this weekend, how do they find you? What time are the services, and where are you located at?
2: Sure. We're in South San Jose at 545 Hillsdale Avenue. You can get directions online at hillside.org, www.hillside.org. And our services are at 9 and 11. And if you have a family that doesn't speak English, where our Spanish services are the same time in a different part of the church, 9 and 11. Nice. Yeah, and I'm preaching on the purpose behind pain, James 1:2-12.
1: Oh wow, weekend. That would be a good corollary to what we're talking about here, because I think that these big four spiritual lies are all about avoiding pain at all cost.
2: Basically.
1: And I don't think that Jesus ever said that that was going to be. In fact, I pretty much remember him saying, if they persecuted him, they're going to persecute us.
2: That's it.
1: So it's pain-free is not the promise of Christianity. But ultimate healing is the ultimate promise of Christianity. And that is something that we will enjoy for eternity. But we are stuck in this pattern with one kind of subset of theological thinking that says we can somehow avoid it here. And today, so the two lies we've looked at so far is, if you just had enough faith, .. The second one was opposition hinders miracles. That is so not true. God is not, you cannot hinder God. He would cease to be God if we could do something that checkmated him. So it's an aberrant thought for all things related to who God is, what we looked at yesterday. But today's you've titled, If You Just Prayed the Right Way. What are we talking about?
2: Well, there's this mindset that says if you pray with expectancy, you know, if you pray these powerful, expectant prayers, then God's going to perform a miracle, that miracles are right at your fingertips. And again, this is a whole distorted view of God. And when the expectant prayer that you have doesn't become fulfilled, then you're defeated. Your Christianity looks like nothing. And they base it largely on James 5, the effectant fervent prayer of a righteous man accomplishes much. But they take it out of context. And prayer aligns us with God, where we seek His will in prayer. And they just turn this thing on its end.
1: I do think there is a role for us to, when we pray, to anxiously await God's answer, even if it may not end up being the one we wanted.
2: Well, that's the beauty of prayer. Prayer is talking to God, and we always get an answer. We just, like you said, we just don't get the answer we always want. There are three answers to prayer that you can bank on. One is a yes. You get an immediate yes. Two is you get an immediate no. Or three, which sometimes looks like a no, is you get a wait answer. And that's what you see a lot in David's life and even the life of the Apostle Paul. So it's yes, no, and wait. And it may feel like God said no. And then a year later, you know, he tells us, you know, in the parable of the widow and the unrighteous judge, to continue to petition God. But what I think we learn from that is, as we pray to God, as we seek his face on a particular issue, we come to the point where we say, not what I will, but what you will, or you begin to see a larger perspective. That's where prayer is like trials. A trial doesn't tell God anything about us. He already knows how we're going to behave in the trial because he knows everything, past, present, future. Trials tell us about us, what needs to change, what our weaknesses are. what our strengths are and how God is using us. And prayer is kind of the same thing. Trials and prayer are always inexorably linked in the Word of God. And David is an example of that in the Psalms. You're 100% spot on.
1: If what we're told is that we're praying the wrong way, what's the right way?
2: Well, the right way is to pray with humility. You look at it in the so-called Lord's Prayer, a model prayer in Matthew 6. And, you know, our Father who is in heaven, you're addressing a king and your Father. Hallowed be your name. Holy is your name. And as you see, as you go through, these are expressions of dependency. You're going before your Father in heaven, the king of the universe. You're going as his subject and his son or daughter. And you're seeking his face. You're not saying, I want a Cadillac, or, you know, I want $1 million, or you better heal so and so today or else. It's just not that way. And even if we pray amiss, you know, in Romans 8:26 and 8:27, it says, you know, our spirit, you know, prays with his spirit and groanings too difficult to understand. And the Holy Spirit takes our sinful prayer or our misguided prayer or our childlike prayer, and he amends it, you know, and makes it acceptable to God with groanings too deep for words. And that really obliterates the, if you just prayed the right prayer technique, you can't fail because God won't let you. The Spirit will take over, and, you know, he will give the answer that he determined in eternity past. And it's like Paul, he sought God three times to remove the thorn of the flesh, and he said, no. You know, it's... You can't go wrong. You just want to pray with humility, with dependency, and in accordance with the Word of God. And we have many good models of prayer in the Psalms and the Sermon on the Mount and places like that.
1: Yeah. I also think, Dr. Crosby, that with these specific four lives that we're looking at this week, that there's also an unwillingness to learn some of the incredible deep and profound things about God's comfort, about God's presence, about his ability to nurture and care for his children, that if we are so busy trying to avoid all that is painful or in error or what seems wrong with our world or unjust, we miss out on the aspects of God that are all encompassing for people that are in those moments. And I think of, you know, you think of like the writings of C.S. Lewis, and so much of what he wrote about, what he experienced, was how God spoke to him in painful times and the insights that came to him in who God was in the moments where they were, where it was most, you know, haunting or searching or hurting in his soul. And for me personally, the reason Psalm 115:3, the verse that we've kind of based this week on, became my life verse was because in the middle of the night, when everything was falling apart in my life and I was really beyond any consolation on kind of a human level, I knock on my pastor's door at 2:30 in the morning on a Sunday morning. Yeah, only pastors can understand just what an offensive action that is. And he takes me down to his basement. We look at Psalm 115:3, and he weeps with me, and he says, Kevin, I don't know why God has you walking through this, but I know God is good. And because he is good, then his truthfulness and his truth is dependable. If he was only truthful but not good, he could be very, very harsh. But because there is goodness attached as part of his character, then we can trust that truth. And so if he is in heaven, if he is doing only what pleases him, then we take that as his creations, as what is good for us long term.
2: Well, that's it. And this is where, you know, even my Father who is in heaven, he loves us. He's good. He never makes mistakes. This is the only individual in the whole universe whose counsel you can trust. And this is where the problem comes in. A lot of these churches that propound these lies, and particularly in the prosperity arena, they don't teach the whole counsel of God's word. And it's, if life is a bomb that you need to defuse in a sinful, fallen world, and somebody gives you only parts of the instruction how to diffuse it, how to make sense of it, you're handicapped. The Bible has something to say about every inch of thread that makes up the fabric of our existence. It tells us about God and his relationship to us. And if you just pick a piece here and pick a piece there, it's like listening to a conversation where on your cell phone where you keep losing people and then you don't understand what they said and you can't make sense of the world.
1: Another fantastic conversation, Dr. Crosby. I'm looking forward to wrapping up the week tomorrow. Thank you for everything. Friends, join us each weekday as we try to answer that big question. How do we live? Kevin McCullough coming right back from New York. Don't go away.
0: Stick around for more of That Kevin next.
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1: division. We spoke with Hertzberg last week, and Scott Phelps joins us this week. He is part of the Success Sequence program teaching abstinence until marriage, and Scott is a longtime friend. In fact, when I was just a local host in Chicago a long time ago, Scott, I think I was producing for Sandy Rios.
11: You were producing for Sandy Rios, yeah. And then you had your own show, and I was on Sandy's show and your show.
1: Yeah, and then I moved to New York, and your daughter worked for our radio station, and we've just known each other forever, so thank you for all that you've done. And I think the importance of this summit, and if you want to know more about it, it's turningpointed.com, turningpointed, you could think about it like that way, turningpointed.com. I think that when you're talking about education reform, and I've been approached in recent weeks by, you know, homeschool groups and charter school groups and people that are working hard to reform classrooms and teachers' unions and all kinds of things. I'm not a this is how it should be done to the exclusion of everything else and one size fits all for everybody. I've never thought that, partly because my own educational path went through public school. That's right. Christian school experience that wasn't that good, homeschool experience for a couple of years, and then eventually back into the Christian school system when my mom was contracting cancer and she actually ended up dying my junior year of high school. But this is what I say on the show all the time. It is not the teacher's responsibility. It is not the school district's responsibility. It is not anybody else's responsibility to see to it that your children are properly educated. It is your responsibility. And that's right. If they're in the public school classroom, then you know what they're being taught, and you are engaging that, and you're talking about it, and you're flushing it out with them. But if they're in your home, right. You're doing it in your home, you gotta do the same thing. So, having said that, what I like about Turning Point's program is that it looks like what you guys are going to do here in a couple of weeks is have resources available for people that span the gamut. So educators, parents, pastors, Christian educators, public school educators, wherever you are on the spectrum, there's going to be encouragement, instruction, motivation, challenge that's going to help you in the process. Am I misreading that?
11: No, that's absolutely right. And you've probably seen the list of speakers, Kevin. 28 speakers. I mean, it's
1: some
11: amazing.
1: Real lightweight blowhards like Al Mohler, you know.
11: Yeah. They've got Al Mohler and John Stonestreet and Megan Basham, Riley Gaines, Erica Kirk, Congresswoman Mary Miller. She's fantastic. Hertzberg will be one of the speakers. Erwin Lutzer, John Amanachuku, Scott Phelps. It's going to be, seriously, it is really going to be great. And the thing I want to point out about, I love Turning Point Education. I have told Hutz, who's a good friend, you know, if I wasn't doing what I was doing now, I would want to be doing what he is doing. I think it's absolutely fundamental. It's the educational system in America absolutely needs to be overhauled. And Turning Point Education is on mission, right? That is their primary mission, is to revive the American educational system and bring it back to its roots and God honoring and putting God at the center of everything that we're doing with our kids, because you think about what the kids are suffering through. You hear all this stuff about mental illness, right, and depression and suicide and all of that, and well, of course, we shouldn't be surprised at that, right? We've removed God from the center of culture, from the center of education, and our kids are lost. And so I love the theme of this conference. It's called Courage in Our Convictions, Cultivating Clarity in Chaos. Kevin, that's what they need. Yeah. They need clarity in the chaos, right? And that's what Turning Point Education is all about. That's what our ministry is all about. That's why we partner with Turning Point. We're privileged and thrilled to be partnering with Turning Point. We have since they began. And, you know, Charlie was so good. I think one of the reasons, Kevin, why Charlie impacted so many people is just what you were saying just a moment ago, the clarity of truth. He was so good at cutting through the noise and lifting up the truth with clarity. And so that's what this conference is all about.
1: And doing it in a winsome way.
11: Absolutely.
1: You know, now, Scott, there's some people in our listening audience and viewership that would say, I don't understand. What do you mean in classical education? How would you term that for someone that's listening today for the first time?
11: Yeah, I think it's going back to our roots. I think it is teaching, you know, classical education is going to focus on the great literature, the great, you know, Western culture and Western civilization and the roots of our founding, really. And I love the programs that they have. They've got great curriculum that they recommend and provide for schools that is going to go over the, you know, basic civics and education and the founding of our country and how it all began. And I think that's... it's really critical. You know, kids don't know history anymore.
1: No.
11: And when you don't know history, that's where you get lost in the weeds. I think so much of the drift of our young generation is because they haven't been properly rooted in a classical education with an historical perspective with the great literature.
1: That's
11: and
1: true.
11: So that's what
1: Scott
11: we've got to get back
1: hold
11: to.
1: Hold that thought. We're going to take a quick break. And when we come back, I want to talk a little bit about how the abstinence discussion plays in all of this.
11: Yeah, good.
1: Yep. Certainly, sex education is something that has been never lessened in public mind than it is today. And we're gonna talk about that when we continue. He's Scott Phelps. Excellent. I'm Kevin McCullough. If you want more information, it's turningpointed.com, turningpointed.com.
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0: show. Kevin McCullough, glad to have you with us. Coming up June 16th through the 19th in the Chicago suburb of Lincolnshire, which is just outside of O'Hare Airport. The Marriott Lincolnshire Resort is there. That's where this fifth annual Turning Point Education Summit is going to take place. And again, if you are anywhere on the educational spectrum in terms of a teacher, an administrator, a pastor, a parent, someone who's concerned about or just investigating curriculum ideas and other things to try to implement into your child's experience or maybe a classroom that you have stewardship of, this conference is for you. And they have done the ridiculously silly thing of only making it a $50 ticket for you to go. And they've even underwritten most of your room. The hotel room is $70 a night. It's normally over $200 a night for the resort. So would you go to turningpointed.com, hold your spot, get your room, and to make plans to be in Chicago June 16th through the 19th for the Turning Point USA Education Summit, the fifth annual one that they've done. First one that we've been a part of here at That Kevin Show, but very, very glad to. Scott Phelps rejoins us. Scott, there's been nothing that you and I, in our discussions on air over the years, have tracked more heatedly than the role that sex education plays in education. And now that I'm a parent and I have kids going through those grades, and by the way, the McCullough kids are all in public schools, but we have those conversations, and we also are blessed in the district that we live in to have a number of believers that work in the school district. And so there's a balance there where we've chosen to go down this path. Again, not for everybody, but it kind of, regardless of where you're at, you're going to confront, sex education. And the message that most of those programs are going to give kids is not wait until marriage. It's going to be something other than that. With the Success Sequence program, you actually make the argument that abstinence until marriage is the way to go. Why is that? Why is that your message? Why is that important in this, you know, the 2026 that we live in?
1: Yeah, so critical, and fits right in with the theme of this conference that you're just talking about now, the Turning Point Education Summit. Cultivating clarity in chaos. Oh my goodness, that's where our kids are at, right? They are just getting pounded by messages, all the messages that they receive regarding sex. Think about it this way. I like to put it this way. Think about all the messages and imagery that our kids receive about sex today through the media, through their phones, through their televisions, their tablets, their computers, all the images that they see. It's not just that our kids are exposed to sexual imagery at earlier ages, but think about this, Kevin. How much of the sex that our kids are exposed to clearly communicates to them the value of sex within the context of marriage?
0: None.
1: And it just isn't
0: 0%.
1: There. 0%. It just isn't there.
0: Right.
1: And then you say, well, hold on a minute. Oh, maybe the schools are helping out. unfortunately, what most people will be unaware of, Kevin, is that Planned Parenthood is not only the largest provider of abortions in America, they are also, not coincidentally, the largest provider of sex education in American schools. Think about that for a minute. And so Planned Parenthood sex education is the fundamental primary message that our kids receive in school today. You don't have to have Planned Parenthood come into your school. It's what they learn in teacher school. It's the fundamental message that most schools across the nation teach. It's basically contraceptive education. It's here's all the different types of contraception that you're going to need because we know you're all going to be having the sex. And there's no reference to marriage whatsoever. We exist to flip the script on that. We believe it's not enough for us, Kevin, to go to schools and say, stop giving kids condoms. Stop putting girls on birth control pills starting in middle school. Stop doing all these bad. It's not enough for us to be against that. We have to provide the alternative. And so what the Success Sequence program is, it's an alternative to schools to say, hey, listen, here's something that you can teach kids that's healthy and wholesome and helpful and gives them a clear pathway forward in life. the success sequence you're familiar with is three things. Get an education, get a job, and then marry before having children. Students who do those three things, it's almost impossible for them to fall into poverty on food stamps, on welfare, government dependency of any kind. So we can benefit our kids just by teaching them the success sequence. And then we're gonna include with that message a clear message of reserving all sexual activity and childbearing for the context of marriage. We want to help young people understand that by resisting sexual pressure, they're going to be much more inclined to focus on their academics. They're going to do well. It's going to help them prepare well for future education, future marriage and family. So it's absolutely fundamental, which is why we fit so well with what the Turning Point Education Summit is all about. Yeah. It's about equipping parents and educators with good, quality, wholesome, classical education, good messaging. And boy, they've brought in all the experts for it. And we're just thrilled to be a part of it.
0: All right. So friends, I hope that this is one little tiny peek at what you're going to get at the Turning Point Annual Educators Summit, June 16th through the 19th. It's at the Marriott Lincolnshire Resort in Lincolnshire, Illinois. It's just outside of Chicago O'Hare Airport. And the rooms are largely underwritten. The cost of the conference is largely underwritten. You're not going to get this ticket for this price anywhere else and come anywhere close to the quality of what you're going to have. Please make
1: plans. Yes, and can I say one thing about that, Kevin? It's incredible. I mean, first of all, people need to know, Lincoln Marriottshire is a beautiful resort. Golf course, wedding venue. This isn't just some hotel. It's a beautiful place. And because of their donors, Turning Point has some wonderful, faithful donors. $75 a night for a room at a beautiful resort is crazy stuff.
0: These rooms
1: and
0: are
1: it's only $50 for the conference.
0: A night regularly. Yeah.
1: What's that?
0: So these rooms are regularly $200 to $300 a night.
1: At least. It's beautiful. So I would encourage you to come. The speakers are terrific. I mean, it's a who's who of speakers. It's a wonderful lineup and at a beautiful place. You're going to love it. Oh, and the other thing I wanted to mention is today is the last day for that room rate, that $75 room rate. They need to register today. So really important that they get online at turningpointed.com today and get registered, because that is the deadline for that room block. It's $75 a night is today. So really want to encourage people to get on there and get that room. So this is excellent.
0: ED.com, turningpointed.com.
1: Yeah.
0: And then make plans June 16th through the 19th as we are heading into summer. Scott Phelps, thank you for all that you do.
1: So good to see you, Kevin. Thank you so much. Appreciate it.
0: You got it. Kevin McCullough coming back from New York. Don't go anywhere.
2: Stick around for more of That Kevin. Next.
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7: 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And if you have not yet done it, friends, I cannot stress this strongly enough. We are running out of time and space for those of you that would like to go to Italy with me, my lovely bride, Christine Nicholas, Linda Perillo, as we host a kind of all-inclusive, amazing trip to Italy where we spend the first 4 days in Rome and seeing the amazing things and sights and tastes and everything in Rome. The amazing, calm, and pristine, serenity that you'll experience on the Amalfi Coast. And to get to do it with like-minded people who love the country, who love God, who love one another in such a profound way, it's just going to be a really special thing that I think if you don't participate in, you're just going to kick yourself over and over again. So go to Italy2026.info and hold your spot. You don't have to pay the full amount for the trip, but if you hold your spot, then you'll have your seat reserved. But go to Italy2026.info, Italy2026.info to do that. Italy2026.info. And if we don't do this, friends, we rob them of something that their parent has actually worked quite hard for. You may say, well, Kev, their parents are in prison. I know. But every one of these kids that are on this list, their parent has completed the Prison Fellowship Bible Program and graduated from it. And part of the gift of graduation is they get to nominate their child for a scholarship to go to summer camp. The scholarships are what you and I provide, and it only costs $200 to help one child get to camp this summer. And I can't stress to you how strongly. Now, that brings us to 44 kids. The goal is 162. So we still have, 118 to go to get all the names off the list that we have. But I want to make sure that we get every single one of them. So can you help us? A one-time gift of $200 will take care of one. If you can give a $2,000 gift, 10 kids, you'll help 10 kids get to camp. If you would be willing to do a $10,000 gift, I will do something exceedingly special just for you. And we'll figure out what that is, because I don't like this one size fits all, but something along the lines of bring you to New York, take you to dinner, and have a fantastic,

0: time talking and getting to know one another one-on-one. I think that would just be fabulous. But it will need to be a sizable gift, a $10,000 gift, which, by the way, would help, what, 40 children get to summer camp this year? That would just be an amazing thing to see happen. Would you be willing to do that? I will fly it to New York. I will see to it that we have a really excellent dinner. I happen to have some inns with some of the best chefs that are on TV or in New York City, and we would spend an incredible evening getting to know each other and understanding more about what you do and why it's so important. But that would be my pleasure to do. If you could help us with a $10,000 gift, we would make that happen. But it's simple to do, so go right now. 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
13: The Constitution is America's foundational document that every U.S. citizen should know. It establishes rights, responsibilities, and governmental roles. 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
15: And now, from the Connors and Sullivan Broadcast Studios, the man who is not what he wants to be, but is way grateful that he's not who he used to be, here's the
0: Welcome in. It's Kevin McCullough. It's That Kevin Show. Glad to have you with us, the Thursday edition off and running. I'm telling you, friends, the people that have been perpetrating fraud against our country for the last however many years, who knows how far back some of the stuff has gone on. You know, what we've seen in Minnesota, what we're seeing in California, what the vice president's team is now working on in terms of discovering, it's my belief we have barely scratched the tip of the iceberg on this, and we're going to get to it. And I've got a brand new development, breaking news, that is very important for everyone to understand, and we're going to get into why it's important in just a second. I want to say welcome in. It's That Kevin Show, thatkevinshow.com. Everything there, never behind a paywall. We always want to make sure you have access to it. You get the column, you get the podcast, you get my socials, you get all of the radio shows absolutely free. We never want any barrier between you and the information that you're looking for. And because of your efforts, you made us, you gave us a record year, a record month rather, in terms of website traffic. We've never had as many people come to the site as we did here in the month of May. And we're just so grateful for what you've done. And we've got a lot to get to in the hour, so I hope that you'll stay with us for the full time. Now, having said that, oh, and I've got Patrice Onwuka coming up. She's going to talk to us about what really I think is the secret sauce for November. Because November, let's face it, all the good that's been done, if November doesn't turn out well, it can all be undone. And if you think that the Democrats played ugly the last time that they started to kind of claw back power from the Trump, imprimatur, you haven't seen nothing yet. These people are going to go nuts. They're going to try to pull out every last possible crazy scheme that they can to object, to obstruct, to make this president seem like he's not getting the job done when, in fact, he's done so much. I'm telling you, that cabinet meeting yesterday was just truly astounding. But one of the things I'm really happy about, and I think that if you're honestly a good American, you have to be happy about this, is the fact that the president and his team have taken a whole-of-government approach to not only strengthening the economy, not only making the globe safer, which, you know, Iran has not gone as easily as we'd like it to, but we're working on that. Eight wars have been ended. There's still some issue with, you know, Ukraine and Russia, but we're going to figure that out. China, we've met with. Venezuela's given us all their oil. We're in really good shape in terms of so many different aspects of life. But one of the things that they've got to, get under control is this massive scam to rip off the taxpayers of this country. And one of the things I've loved about this administration is that in every department, and they went around at the cabinet meeting yesterday and kind of told, well, here's what we uncovered in our department and here's how we dealt with it and so forth. I love all that, because what that tells me is that you're taking this very seriously in terms of really being a good steward of the tax dollars. Now, the taxpayers are only going to benefit from that. And we just heard record returns to the taxpayers, $3,300 on average across the board. And it's really, really incredible. So here's the challenge. Here's what we're looking at. Here's where we're going. The federal agency that oversees about $126 billion in federal contracts is now joining the Vance Task Force for the expansion of the White House crackdown on the government contracting system. Now, a lot of where the fraud has come in is where the government's made these deals with groups, and they've come in and they've said, hey, we're going to make sure you get the work and blah, blah, blah. And all of this has gone down, and then there's been no accountability and no checking and so forth. And so that's how you had the Minnesota child care daycare scandal explode, because they were checking all these check boxes. They were just saying what needed to be said on forms, no accountability, no follow-up, etc. Well, the biggest agency in the federal government that handles those types of deals is what's called the General Services Administration. It is the it's kind of the backbone. They call themselves the engine of government. They handle a ton of contracts for things like buildings, services, and goods that agencies of the government rely on to operate. So if you have a federal building, if you have goods and services, if you have things that are needed for that operation, it's the General Services Administration that handle all of that. The GSA is going to be where this stuff really comes home to roost. And so there was this question, will they jump on board with the task force? Well, today, breaking news, the General Services Administration, which sits at the center of federal acquisition and contracting in terms of the ecosystem of the federal government, has joined the force against fraud and making now that task force the most powerful, investigatory, reform-minded, corruption-rooting-out task force in American history. And they said this, they said, we're proud to join and to aggressively identify abuse, strengthen oversight, and protect the integrity of federal procurement. GSA will bring advanced and analytical capabilities, investigative support, and cross-government coordination to help expose high-risk fraud patterns and stop actors from exploiting taxpayer-funded systems. Thank the Lord! This is the way government should, by the way, have already been operating. This is the way everything should have been operating in the context of what the government is doing. Because it is, again, it's not... There's no tree growing in the front yard just making money. Every dollar that the government spends, someone, you, me, our families, our family members, someone has earned that dollar They have then paid that dollar in taxes, and now it is supposed to go to an assigned good that helps the taxpayers that paid into it for that good to be received. It is not the place where large numbers of illegals should be coming to just milk the system. It shouldn't be a place where Somali communal elements across the board say we're going to rip off the American taxpayers and take all this money as private income from the taxpayers. It shouldn't be like the eight people that were just arrested in California not long ago to the tune of $50 million that they took from the taxpayers. It shouldn't be like the $1.4 billion in federal funding from home health and hospice providers. The home health and hospice providers were overbilling the taxpayers to the tune of $1.4 billion. That shouldn't be going on. This is an incredibly important... It may seem kind of boring, the General Services Administration. It may seem boring. It's not boring. It is vital. It is important. And it's going to get us to the place where we're going to have more sound spending policy and accountable processes in how the government spends the taxpayer money. And friends, that's exactly what it should be. Kevin McCullough, we've got a big hour straight ahead. Please don't go anywhere.
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18: So Justin, I was playing that video game Force Brigade, and it was pretty cool. I was running down this like digital path, and I met this digital frog. 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It was this whole electronic forest world. So what did you do?
19: 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Then I saw this real-life frog. It was all like, ribbit, and I saw an owl too. Then I played in this amazing stream with water around my ankles, like wet water. Then me and my sister and my parents sat around a campfire and told cool stories all night long.
18: Oh, that's pretty cool, too.
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0: Welcome back to That Kevin Show, thatkevinshow.com, for all things related to the show. Never behind a paywall. We appreciate you checking it out, and we're thankful that in the month of April and going into May, you gave us record traffic for the month. We've never had as many people come to the site as you did in the month of April, and I don't even know why that is, but I'm just glad that we did, and let's keep that going. You've heard me talk this week about the affordability issue, the war, all the things that the administration's doing. They're all connected. They're all intricately kind of associated with each other. But nothing is probably more important to what I'm hearing from voters than what is being colloquially called affordability. And even my own bride, who was talking about just a couple of days ago, when are gas prices going to start correcting? And I said, babe, it's going to happen when the war is dealt with and settled. But even in the cabinet meeting this week, the president making clear we are at all-time production highs on liquid natural gas and self-production of oil. So what does affordability look like? My next guest says it will be the number one issue in the elections. Patrice Onwuka is back with us, a chief economist for the Independent Women's Forum. And I just have to say again, thank you, Patrice, for hosting me and letting me come and bring the show to y'all's summit and gala a couple of weeks ago. What an amazing day. What an amazing night. But I'm not off on this, and my election instincts are rather good. I have a long track record of kind of really having my finger on the pulse. This is going to, if we do not deal with Iran with a decisive victory that is clear and complete, I think by no later than July 4th, I think I wanted it to be done by Memorial Day, but by no later than July 4th, the domino effect of what that does to oil production, refinement, gas prices, availability, all the rest of it, that starts to back up into the fall schedule. And if we're still paying $4 a gallon for gas in November, I think it's going to be a very bad day for Republicans.
1: I agree with you. And that's because, you know, gas prices are the most relevant, timely, and important, you know, economic metric that regular Americans look at when they think about who they want to be in power and in leadership. And there is nothing, you know, that tells you more about, you know, whether your financial situation is better than how much you're paying at the gas pump. And you can compare that to the previous, you know, election cycle 2 years ago. Let's not forget that President Trump was elected into office, and voters gave Republicans control of the House and the Senate precisely because they wanted a change. They wanted to see prices come down from, you know, the Biden era highs, which were 20% higher than in the past. And so, you know, in 2025, we saw tremendous cuts in prices. I mean, we saw prices really fall where the headline inflation rate had dipped down to, I believe, maybe under 3%, you know, in the 2.4, 2.5 range. And things were really, that meant that you were keeping more of your paycheck. Finally, paychecks had outrun inflation. And so people felt like, okay, I can get a handle on this. At the grocery store, you saw the, you know, chips and Frito-Lay, for example, print new lower prices on their chips bags because prices were falling. And so now we've seen, we're now, 3 months into, 4 months in almost to this war with Iran. And we've seen that the gas prices have a direct impact both at the gas pump, but we also have seen those prices filter out to the rest of the economy. And to your point about the summer, I mean, people are going to start making decisions, Kevin, about whether they take that long trip, which is going to require them gassing up multiple times. People are going to be looking at the fuel, whether they buy an airline ticket. When airline prices have increased, we've also seen airlines tack on all these new fees to accommodate the fuel cost increases. And so, you know, going into the fall, those are going to be really strong headwinds. And I do agree that even when the Strait of Hormuz reopens, it's understandable. While you have all those oil tankers there ready to flow out, it will take weeks to clear the logjam that is at that choke point to be able to get global prices kind of coming back down, especially back to where they were before this conflict started.
0: It's almost as though you would like to have the U.S. not participate in the global oil exchanges, because if we were just running our own deal we could cut these prices quick based on our own production. I mean, the president announced yesterday that we are doubling Russia and Saudi Arabia combined in total output this year. And then when you heard Besant and a lot of the other guys talking about, you know, the Small Business Administration and other people that were around the table talking about job creation, which is off the charts, companies are hiring more, they're doing more. There's a lot of very positive activity going on in the economy, but you don't get the gas price down. People, there's a psychological impact on that that doesn't seem to, and they say that even with the war, the big beautiful bill has overcome the challenge of those gas prices, and people still effectively got a raise in quarter one.
1: Absolutely.
0: But if you don't feel like you got a raise, it doesn't matter if you got it or not. It's how much do I feel it as opposed to what it actually is.
1: Well, and that cushion, the tax refunds, which were, I believe, the largest in history, up
0: 3,300 on average.
1: Exactly. You know, that was great, and it provided a very nice cushion for the past few months. But that cushion has kind of flattened out. And so when we're looking at some of the consumer spending data that just came out this morning, we're seeing that consumers, if you're wealthy, if you're on the higher income levels, you're still continuing to spend because you're not spending as, I mean, your income can keep ahead of inflation. It's those middle and lower class families and households who are squeezed right now, Kevin, who are making those real essential decisions about whether they're buying gas to get to work or whether they're cutting back on the groceries, whether they're deciding not to pick up that prescription. And so, you know, it's really important that we can get gas prices down, and then the larger, those prices will filter across the rest of the prices we pay on food and other things.
0: Right.
1: But especially for those low-income households and that are really struggling because they disproportionately spend more of their incomes on things like gas and housing and shelter, those really basic essential needs.
0: Well, I'm hopeful, and I said this in my column yesterday, that we will have a decision and that this Iranian issue will be cared for. And if it is cared for by July 4th, I feel like we can enter into 250 with a huge celebration and have even more reason to cheer when the fall rolls around. But I am starting to get concerned that that is not the case. And that's not being critical of the president. We cannot let Iran have a nuclear weapon. That's the bottom line. And if it costs him his presidency or the parties in Congress to ensure that that's the case, I will grit my teeth and say it's still worth it. But yes. I don't want to have to lose all the good stuff that's going on too. But here, let's contrast this, because you've commented recently on the Mamdani, who is the total polar opposite of Donald Trump. If you go in the other direction, the Mamdani plan, he wants to basically take over housing, steal it from people, and then turn it into low rent subsidy.
1: Yeah, he released his housing plan. This is a plan, he calls it a bold plan, to create 400,000 rental units in New York City. 200 of them would be created by, you know, completely newly built, apartment buildings, for example. And then 200 of them would be kind of moving, maybe dilapidated or underutilized properties into the hands of renters. At the core of this, Kevin, is a Marxist, is a socialist, is a communist approach, which is that the government should take ownership of private property and then do whatever it wants with it. So his idea is that New York City will decide which properties are dilapidated, are blighted, and need to be taken out of the hands of a private landlord, and then transfer it into the hands of a state agency or a nonprofit organization, or within the hands of the renters themselves. I talked about how, number one, fundamentally, you are undercutting what it means to be a part of a capitalistic society, a part of a free society where private property rights entitle you to your your stamp of America, your piece of land, your house to do with whatever you decide to do with it, including being a landlord. And then practically this will not work. There's a small program in New York City, the 7A program, where you can theoretically report a landlord as a slumlord. force him to make changes and update the codes, the buildings and the properties, and then he gets to either keep his property, or if he doesn't, that property could move back into the hands of the city. It's a very small program. There's no research on the actual outcomes, and very often, if you transfer these properties out of the hands of the landlords into, let's say, the renters have no incentive to pool together the
0: money.
1: They
0: have no capital. That's why they're renting.
1: They have the money, exactly. And so these properties continue to be dilapidated. So he will create even more blighted places, blighted areas for people to live in. And people will not want to live in these places. Yeah. It is dangerous. It is scary. And I hope it doesn't become replicated across the United States from some of his other sympathizers.
0: From your lips to God's ears, lady, that's all we can hope for. Okay. Patrice, always doing a great job at Independent Women.
1: Thank you
0: for being with us.
1: Thanks, Kevin.
0: You got it. Kevin McCullough coming back from New York. Don't go away.
2: Stick around for more of That Kevin next.
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18: A mom.
14: We're all part of your community. 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
19: It's easy to take for granted all the little moments that make up our everyday.
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15: These are the moments to take a pause.
20: Because if something doesn't feel right, it's probably not.
14: It's not about paranoia.
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16: One detail at a time.
14: Because a lot of little details can become a pattern.
16: We.
20: We.
16: We.
19: We trust our instincts.
13: Just like you should.
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18: So protect your everyday.
14: If you see something suspicious, say something to local authorities.
0: Done to these families from the criminal behavior, from the activity. They want to help try to put these families back together again. And the Angel Tree program, that's really the focus of it. It's to make sure the kids are not forgotten by their parent. It's to make sure that the kids know that God loves them more than their parent does. And it's to bring together a redeemed heart in the life of the parent and a redeemed heart in the life of the child. And friends, reconciliation can happen out of that. And this can be a family reconciliating program that just does a world of good, not only stopping the cycle of crime, but going on to accomplish good things. Steve Collins is back with us. And Steve, you've been the senior camp director for Angel Tree for a while. And I know that every kid that comes in has a story. But there are some that stand out, I'm sure. So talk to me about one that may have gotten your attention or tugged at your heart as it played out with Angel Tree Camping.
21: Yeah, thank you. I have one particular story that comes to mind. I was able last year to actually talk with a former Angel Tree camper, and he was very kind to let me share his story. And his name is Jediah. And Jediah, when he was a child, his father was incarcerated. He lived with his grandmother. The father signed Jediah up for Angel Tree Christmas. So Jediah was able to receive that Christmas gift on behalf of his incarcerated father, along with the gospel message and a note from his father. And it helped build that connection. And then he found out about Angel Tree Camping, that he could attend camp on a scholarship. And so Jediah's grandmother signed him up for the camp that he wanted to go to. And so that was probably mid-spring that he signed up for camp. And then tragedy struck. Jediah's father passed away just about a month before Jediah was scheduled to go to camp. His grandmother was naturally hesitant, like, should I still send him away to camp when his father just died? And Jediah shared with me, he was very closed off during this time. You know, he did not know how to really process the grief that he was experiencing. His grandmother asked him if he still wanted to go to camp, and he was willing to give it a try. The grandmother called the camp to explain the situation, said, do you think he would be okay? And the camp said, we will take really good care of him and we'll be attentive. And we'll let you know if it doesn't work out. You know, you can always pick him up. So Jediah went to camp. He got there. There was lots of energy, lots of fun taking place. But Jediah, feeling very closed off, just kind of sat down alone by himself. One of the camp counselors saw this happening, so he went over and sat down beside him and just kind of started talking with him and connecting with him right where he was at, and helping to build some trust and to embrace camp. And so during this camp week, they have actually a very special time. During the camp week, they build a small stone wall, and all the kids at camp are able to add a stone to that wall to symbolize something that they've lost or something that they're leaving behind at camp. And so Jediah knew, you know, his big thing was he had lost his father. And so he added a stone to that wall, and he kind of announced what that stone represented and shared with the people around him his grief. And in that moment, he was able to open up and really share all of the pain and the heartache that he was experiencing. And this camp community came around him and supported him and prayed with him. And it was just a real breakthrough moment. Now, Jediah later shared with me that week at camp had done more for him than months of therapy had done before and after camp, because it was just a transformational moment for him at camp. And so he went back to camp the next year and went back again and is working his way up through their junior leadership program so that he was actually able to be a counselor at camp last summer. And so it's just a beautiful story about how camp can reach a child in the deepest, darkest place and really minister to the needs that they have.
0: Yeah, wow. Friends, that is a real snapshot of what your gift launches. 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And friends, obviously, if you can do like a $2,000 gift, you're going to help 10 kids find Jesus this summer. 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In many instances, you're bringing back together a child and a parent in a way that is true reconciliation. The parent is incarcerated, but this is a way that they can tell their child that they're loved, they're not forgotten, they're still remembered, and it's just so powerful. 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It takes about 2 minutes to make that happen, and when it's done, there's another kid taken off my list and ready to go to camp this summer. ThatKevinShow.com, ThatKevinShow.com, all one word, ThatKevinShow.com, and click the Angel Tree banner at the top of the page. Kevin McCullough, very glad to have you with us. Coming right back from New York. Mental Way.
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0: welcome in. It's Thursday, and we're always pleased to have you with us, even here in the late part of the second hour. Kevin McCullough, glad to have you with us, That Kevin Show. And Shelley Goldberg is always with us on Thursdays, helping us take just one little thing and work on it a little bit better this week. Shelley, I think if you try to tell people how to be a better parent, you give them the whole, you know, what they don't tell you about parenting encyclopedia, you can overwhelm people pretty quick. That's why I love our feature, because we just talk about one thing, just one, just try one thing a little bit better this week. And it's practical. And this week, very practical. We're talking about, well, communication.
1: That's right, Kevin. I thought it might be interesting to talk about the words that we use, the phrases that we use to communicate with our kids that might be the wrong words, maybe not the best words, a little hurtful, potentially damaging, judgmental, shaming, but we don't even know that we're doing it. Maybe we're doing it because that was the way we were spoken to, or it's just a habit, or we've heard another parent say it, whatever. So my suggestion, my thought, is that maybe over the summer, we think some of the words and phrases that we use to speak with our kids and to see if we want to make some modifications or some changes. And so maybe you could share with us as we move along anything that you've done with your kids that you've changed. So there are some great articles on this and some great information. So let me start and see if this resonates with any of you. Number one, it's very common. We often say to our kids, or I've certainly heard other parents say in the playground, stop crying over nothing. You're being so dramatic. You're such a baby. Stop being so sensitive. Nah, this minimizes what your kids are feeling. It dismisses what they're feeling. It's telling them that their emotions are wrong, something to be ashamed of. So I'm suggesting that instead we say something like, I can see that this feels really big to you. I'm here to help. Or I know that you're feeling mad. I can sense that you're feeling sad. Things like that. Two, I do so much for you, Susie, and this is how you act. That makes it sound, Kevin, like love's conditional. Instead, say something like, I love you no matter what, but I'm not happy with this specific choice you made. Three, why can't you be more like your sister Charlotte? Comparisons are always a no-no. They make kids feel they're not good enough, and it's going to only increase the resentment they have towards a sibling. Instead, what you have to do, Mom and Dad, focus on your child's wonderful strengths. Susie, I really admire how hard you're working on the blocks or on the painting that you're making. But you want to focus on that child's strengths, not comparisons. Four, you want to always stay away from absolutes. You never want to say things like, you are always, you never, because that's making your kid feel that they're stuck in this negative self-image and there's nowhere to go. Instead, I notice, Jonathan, that this happens a lot. Let's sit down and figure out what's going on. Six, I see this often with toddlers, especially with young kids. You hear parents saying, great job, Susie, great job, Jonathan. It's wonderful to say it when your child is one or two, and it's also wonderful to say it occasionally, but you don't want your child to be other motivated. You don't want your kids dependent on verbal applause. You want it to come from internal motivation. You want the reward process to come from themselves. So instead, focus your phrase on specific feedback. If they're drawing a picture, instead of saying, great job, say, I love the colors you used, or I love the crayons that you picked out, or the way that you placed the sun in the right-hand corner, or whatever, but make it be specific. Seven, hurry up. Come on, Jonathan, hurry up. This creates stress in toddlers. What you want to do instead is say, you want to use the word we. This way you're in it together with your child. Let's see if we can finish this a bit sooner. Let's see if we can just make it there a little sooner, Susie. That's better than saying hurry up. Something else you want to stay away from saying, let's say you're in a toy store, Kevin. We can't afford that. We're poor. Terrible message to send to your kids. what you might say instead is, we're not going to buy that because we're saving for more important things. 9, no dessert unless you finish dinner. This is only going to increase your child's value of the treat at the end, and it's going to devalue the actual meal. So just make a minor change and say something like, first we eat our meal, then we have dessert. Stop it. People are looking at us. People are looking at you. What do you think others are thinking of us when you do that? That's a terrible, terrible message. Because what you're saying to your kids, and then you're going to end up spending years in therapy, is that what other people think about them is way more important than what they think about themselves.
0: Mm-hmm.
1: Evan, I have more, but I want to know your thoughts about these.
0: No, I think that one of the things that's kind of a thread through all those things that you said is the negative and shame aspect of each of them. And I don't get me wrong, I think that shame uses a proper, shame has a proper purpose.
1: It does.
0: It keeps us from wanting to do the things that we should not do. But I do think that the more winsomely you can, and this is the key part of it, repetitively put the positive opposite side into the embedded brain thinking of the kids. So, for instance, if they've made a horrible mistake, spilled something, broken something, done something that, you know, they already feel fully ashamed about, there's no need to do any of that because their conscience is already working overtime on that. That type of approach to the correction, I think, is something that not only helps them in the moment, and they feel like there's a path to some sort of redemption or betterment. But it's also, you're embedding something in their brain that hopefully will come back to them time and time again in the future, that will help them, you know, premeditatedly avoid the circumstance that creates the issue to begin with. And I find that you can do that with almost everything about, you know, whatever you talk about with them.
1: I agree with you, and it's looking for the positive thread to move them forward. Here's one that I like.
0: Well, hold on to that. We'll come back next week and continue this because it's so good, but we're out of time for today. Shelley Goldberg, thank you as always for all that you do for us.
1: Thank you, Kevin.
0: You got it. Kevin McCullough coming right back. Don't go away.
2: Stick around for more of That Kevin next.
0: Who's discipling the next generation, and what are they teaching your child? 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
4: I'm so grateful for you, and I'm so grateful for those of you that have helped us along the lines of getting the message out for Project Angel Tree Camp this year. Friends, yesterday, another eight children were given the gift of Christian camp for the summer because of your generosity. And that brings us to 44 kids that have been spoken for. We are in the process of needing to get to 162, so we've still got a lot of wood to chop, as they say. But I'm confident that if there were 118 of you within the sound of my voice, and there's easily way more than that listening right now on 400 stations across the country, if just 118 of you said, I will adopt one kid and give one kid a scholarship to go to summer camp this year, it's a $50, it's a $200 gift one time. If you need to break it up to, you know, $100 a month over 2 months, or four gifts of $50 each, whatever you need to do to make that happen, that will still count. It will still help get a kid to camp, and it would be incredibly meaningful for you to do something along those lines. These kids, they share one thing in common. All of their parents, they all have parents who have been incarcerated. But they also share another thing in common. Not only have all of them have a parent who's been incarcerated, they also all have a parent who's gone through the Prison Fellowship Bible Study Program in prison, and upon graduation have been given the opportunity to nominate their child for a scholarship week of Christian summer camp. And if you don't think that this might just reverse the cycle of what that family has been going through already, think again. Because when the parent finds Jesus in prison and then says, hey, I want my kid to know Jesus, will you send them to a Christian camp where they're going to be, you know, confronted with the claims of the gospel every day? That's a powerful thing. So go to thatkevinshow.com, click the banner at the top of the page, thatkevinshow.com, click the banner at the top of the page. You can select how much you want to give on the page. You'll see right up to the minute how many kids we have going. But friends, we've got 118 that still need help, and I know that you could help them. And I threw this out last hour. If there's someone that would like to give a gift of $10,000, $10,000 one-time gift, I would like to bring you to New York, treat you to dinner, and have a one-on-one evening with you and your significant other, get to know a little bit about who you are. Maybe if you have a business, what that consists of. But I would love to just say thank you in a tangible way if you would help 40 children find their way to camp through a one-time gift of $10,000. I believe that there's someone in the audience that could do that. There may be more than one. And for everybody that does it, we'll do the same thing. But I need your help right now, because I don't want to leave any of these 162 names off the list of kids who get summer camp. So would you help us? Would you be willing to help us right now? Go to thatkevinshow.com, select the amount, and give the gift. It takes like 25 seconds if you're good on the computer or on the handheld device, and then give that gift. And then let's figure out ways to make these children's lives so much more than what they are facing this summer without the possibility of going to camp. And again, if you can make that gift of $10,000, I will do something personally for you. But if we didn't have that at all, that would be fine. As long as we had 118 people that said, I will take care of one child this year. Would you at least go that far to say, there's a kid whose life can be majorly impacted by Jesus at Christian camp this year, and I want

0: 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Kevin McCullough, so glad to have you with us. Thank you for being here. And we will be talking to you tomorrow on the Friday edition right here of That Kevin Show.
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2: Breaking news this hour from Town Hall. I'm Rich Thomason. There's word this morning of some progress in U.S.-Iran talks aimed ultimately at ending the war.
3: U.S.-Iranian negotiators have reached what appears to be a tentative deal on extending this ceasefire by 60 days. As part of the deal that still hasn't been signed off by President Trump, it would extend the ceasefire one by 60 days. It calls for opening the Strait of Hormuz and a demining of the Strait of Hormuz. And in that 60-day period, the U.S. and Iran would also begin negotiations on Iran's nuclear program.
2: Correspondent Amir Madhani. A rocket belonging to Jeff Bezos' Blue Origin space company was on the launch pad in Florida last night, ready for testing. Something went terribly wrong. A thundering explosion heard for miles around, unleashing a massive fireball that lit up the night sky. Bezos says everyone's been accounted for, the investigation getting underway. In Dallas, it began like this.
4: At 12:47, our dispatch center received a gas leak call at the 400 block of East 9th Street.
2: Then the two-story apartment building exploded in flames. Powerful explosion and raging fire left at least three people, two adults and one child, dead. Crews have recovered the remains of six of nine workers missing after a chemical tank ruptured at a paper mill in Longview, Washington.
5: The six bodies were found in the workers' area. As we talked before, this was at a shift change, and so it was an area for where they would congregate in the mornings before they would go assemble, find out their assignments, and go to their workplace.
2: Fire Battalion Chief Mark Amos. Rescuers in Laos trying to drain water from a flooded cave to free five villagers trapped for more than a week. An overnight rainstorm has complicated their efforts. On Wall Street, Dow futures 113 points higher. NASDAQ futures up 33. More on these stories at townhall.com.
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1: Breaking news this hour from Town Hall, Amit Thomason. Being called a memorandum of understanding under consideration by the U.S. and Iran, it would extend the ceasefire 60 days, allowing negotiations to continue, but also call for freedom of navigation through the Strait of Hormuz. This proposal has not yet been signed off on. In the meantime, correspondent Joe Fetterman says tension in the region remains high.
2: As ceasefire talks between the U.S. and Iran drag on, the truce has come under another test. The U.S. has carried out a series of strikes on Iranian targets this week, most recently on Wednesday night. It says these strikes are in response to Iranian threats. In the latest incident, Kuwait says it was attacked by Iranian missiles and drones. Iran confirms that it launched a fresh attack in the region. It says this is in response to American aggression. Now, these clashes have not caused the ceasefire to collapse, but they have left the Middle East on edge.
1: Fed up with high energy prices, Treasury Secretary Scott Bessent says oil and gas prices will drop once the U.S.-Iran conflict has been settled.
3: What we've seen is actually oil prices are down about 10% in May. There are almost 2,000 ships waiting to come out of the Gulf. And I think the oil market is going to be very well supplied on the other side of this, and that we could see prices come down very quickly.
1: A Russian drone has slammed into an apartment building in eastern Romania. Two people injured. A NATO member, Romania, now asking the alliance for help in defending against Russian drones. On the launch pad in Florida for a test last night, the Blue Origin rocket failed the test. It blew up. A deafening explosion and massive fireball lighting up the nighttime sky over Cape Canaveral. There were no injuries. An apartment building explosion in Dallas. It killed three people. There had been reports of an odor of natural gas prior to the explosion. Dow futures up 93 points. More on these stories at townhall.com.
4: 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That belief that we each can be who we are and live the life we dream, in harmony with one another, in our system, written in the words of the Constitution. Know your Constitution. It's who you are. It's who we are.
5: Unity. It's an American thing. 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
16: We are live in your nation's capital on our flagship station, WMAL. I'm Larry O'Connor, and you're listening to O'Connor and Company, getting your day started the right way. Coming up in this hour, we're going to give you a complete review of Secretary of Treasury Scott Bessent's performance as the fill-in press secretary. You know, Marco Rubio has already done this, and J.D. Vance did it, so it was Bessent's turn at the podium. We'll let you know what he had to say, but more importantly, got to give him a grade. How did he do compared to the other guys? Also, don't you feel bad for the deputy press secretaries? Like when, Spicer had the day off for whatever reason. I don't know. He's getting a new suit in the junior section there at Brooks Brothers. Sarah Huckabee Sanders got a shot. And then she ended up being the press secretary, right? And then when she had a day off, you know, Hogan Gidley or Kayleigh McEnany, you know what I mean? There was like a hierarchy there. When Kayleigh McEnany had a day off, Caroline Lovett was the deputy press secretary. She had a day off. Where's the deputy press secretary for Caroline Lovett? They're like, hey, come on, can I get a crack at the podium, please? It's an interesting little thing. That said, it is amusing to see cabinet secretaries handle the press in such an entertaining way. We'll get into those details coming up a little later this hour. Also, in the next hour, one of the reporters covering that gaggle yesterday in the briefing room, Cameron Arkand, he's the new senior Washington correspondent for Town Hall Media. We'll have a conversation with Cameron. But right now, here in the D.C. area, you've got two states, Maryland, Virginia. You know, D.C. is not a state, never will be. Just keep reminding people in Washington of that. It really, really drives them crazy. Maryland and Virginia oftentimes will try out legislation knowing that it will get challenged in the courts. And because of the close proximity here to Washington, it will oftentimes be fast-tracked for appeal and maybe even to the Supreme Court. But they test the waters. They stick their toe in and they say, well, how much can we infringe on your constitutional rights? And both states, now run by avowed leftists, are trying their best to undermine all those rights that they think you don't really have, like the right to self-defense and bear arms in the Second Amendment. To discuss a couple of laws that will be immediately challenged and hopefully overturned, we've got Eric Pratt. He's the Senior Vice President for Gun Owners of Gun Owners of America. Eric, thanks for joining us.
17: Hey, you're welcome. Great to be with you, Larry.
16: Let's start with Maryland, because I saw this law, and, they always make it sound nice. You know, common sense gun safety measures, right? And this one, they said, hey, what's your problem? All we want to do is ban the use of machine gun convertible pistols. Machine gun convertible pistols, by the way, I'd never heard of such a thing, but it turns out when you go into the details of it that a pistol that in their mind can be converted to a machine gun is basically a Glock or a handgun that operates like a Glock. Isn't that like 30 to 40% of gun sales in America right now?
17: Yeah, even higher than that. And you've absolutely nailed the problem. They are absolutely going about effectively outlawing all new Glock handguns or their types after January 1st. But it's even worse than that. I mean, here we've got Democrats in Maryland with this outrageous gun ban. They're not going after criminals. Instead, they're banning lawful items that are protected by the Second Amendment and are widely used by Americans for self-defense. I mean, this would be like banning cars because people use them to street race, or banning pressure cookers because people have turned them into bombs. You know, and you right. alluded to this. Lawsuits have already been filed. Judges in Maryland are not really pro Second Amendment or in the federal court system over Maryland. So I'd be surprised if they succeed. Gun Owners of America is developing a workaround that will let Maryland gun owners own new Glock handguns. Unfortunately, we're too soon into this process. Our attorneys are still hammering out the details, so I can't really speak to it right now. But okay. I would encourage gun owners to follow GOA on X and sign up for our emails at gunowners.org, because when the time is right, we're going to announce this to the entire state of Maryland. Larry, hopefully I'll be able to come back on your show then, fill everybody in. But
18: absolutely.
17: I'll just say for you Marylanders, until then, stay tuned, because GOA is not going to leave you gun owners defenseless.
18: Well, and certainly one aspect of this that has already taken effect is that this has been a boon for sales of Glocks, as you can imagine, because the law itself doesn't go into effect, I think, until July 1st. And so, of course, everyone's rushing to the store to get it because they will be grandfathered in. Let me, just so people understand what's going on here, they define this as a semi-automatic pistol with a cruciform or cross-shaped trigger bar that can be, as they put it, readily converted into a machine gun, fully automatic, by installing a pistol converter, commonly known as a Glock switch or auto sear, using hand tools or common household tools. Is this a solution in search of a problem? Is this the sort of thing that happens all the time? Have there been horrific mass murders conducted by people who have converted their Glock into, as they describe it, a fully automatic machine gun?
17: No, there haven't. And this just shows the ridiculousness of this. I mean, it's already illegal to convert a gun to a machine gun. So this law is basically trying to make it illegaler, right? But again, they're not punishing the criminals. Instead, they're punishing the law-abiding Marylanders who would use these guns that are widely used by Americans all across the country. And here's the real problem. If any Marylander would dare break this law, they could be facing 3 years in jail, thousands of dollars in fines. I mean, there are violent criminals that don't receive sentences like that. I mean, think yeah. about how here in Virginia, that we just throw them back out on the street, especially if the people are here illegally. I mean, remember Abdul Jallo, that illegal immigrant with 30 prior arrests, was convicted of stabbing an elderly man, sentenced to 2 years in prison, but served even less time before release, and he was later charged with murdering a woman at a bus stop.
18: That's right.
17: I mean, the leftists in Maryland and Virginia are the same. They treat hardened criminals with kid gloves, but boy, they'll crash into your home if you're an otherwise law-abiding American who would dare violate one of their gun bans.
18: Yep. That, well said, sir. Follow GOA on social media so you can get more information about the workarounds here on this this so-called convertible machine gun pistol ban. It's just a ban. And actually, before we get into the Virginia laws, what's their game plan here? Because they know that most of the recent rulings through the court system have sided on individual American Second Amendment rights, and this current Supreme Court is pretty gun friendly, all things being equal. So they know that is this just a way to raise money, win elections, you know, maybe make a bunch of lawyers rich? Do they really think these things are going to hold?
17: Probably not. And of course, part of it is just that this is what leftists do. They want to be looking like they're doing something. And part of their ideology is they don't want regular people owning guns. I mean, my goodness, the latest thing is now they're demonizing muskets and flintlock rifles because you can get them without background checks. I can't remember any time I've ever heard of a crime being committed with one of those, but it just goes to show the left will demonize any type of firearm that you or I could possibly use in self-defense because they don't want us using it.
18: Yeah. Well, there's a lot of things about the law and the Constitution that they show open contempt for. Obviously, individuals' God-given right to self-defense and to bear arms in the employment of that self-defense. But also, I was shocked to learn that there was a gun ban that Virginia put in place. Actually, a universal background check, excuse me. Now, there was a judge that put a permanent injunction on the implementation of that universal background check, and then Virginia just ignored it and went ahead and started implementing the plan anyway. Am I understanding that correctly?
17: That's absolutely right. Yeah, Gun Owners of America and VCDL, that's the state group, we were able to get an earlier version of this ban struck down in the courts last year. And so what we have now is that Virginia Democrats are simply ignoring that court order, ignoring both the Virginia and U.S. constitutions, and they're demanding that the state police run background checks, as you mentioned, on all private sales, which we've been able to do since before we were a nation. And by the way, by running those background checks, that also ends up registering the sale. But they want to do all this even though the courts struck it down because really they believe the rules don't apply to them, only to everyone else. Well, we're saying not on our watch. So GOA and VCDL yesterday filed suit to hold the state police in contempt of court. And Larry, we are really looking forward to this fight and to the court hearing this case and holding the state police in contempt.
18: Well, I love that y'all put them on the defensive now. Now, instead of trying to fight to implement, you know, their universal background check or whatever other draconian law that they're passing out of Richmond, now they have to explain to a judge why they ignored a court order and an injunction. Make them spend a little bit of money explaining themselves. And judges tend to not like that sort of behavior.
17: Absolutely. Wouldn't it be great if the judge said, bailiff, take that badge away from the superintendent of the state police and put him in the clink for 10 days. Now, realistically, I don't think that's going to happen, but more likely there could be fines and attorney's fees awarded to us. There could be a public reprimand, which would serve to embarrass Spanberger and Democrats in the state. And people might think, oh, you know, they're not going to care about being embarrassed. Probably not. But remember, they're accountable to the voters. And it's fights like this that help show that the Democrats in this state aren't moderate by any stretch of the imagination.
18: Gun Owners of America, Eric Pratt, fighting the good fight. Thank you. Appreciate it.
17: Thank you, Larry.
18: It's O'Connor and Company. Keep it right here.
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1: Coming up in the program, moments from now, I'll tell you about more violent threats against conservative Trump-appointed Supreme Court justices. The left will not be happy until blood is shed, apparently, in the streets. We'll get into that and give you the details of something that happened here in Washington last night at the home of a Supreme Court justice appointed by Donald Trump. Also coming up this half hour, we've got highlights of yesterday's press briefing held by Secretary of the Treasury Scott Bessent. Plus, we're going to talk to one of the reporters there, the new Washington correspondent for Town Hall Media. Cameron Arcand is going to join us to talk about that. But first, we're closing out the first week of my special Angel Tree campaign. 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I want you to go to LarryOShow.com, LarryOShow.com. 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And up at the top, you're going to see a banner. It's the Angel Tree banner. 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It's just that easy. But whatever you feel led to give, please do so. And my Angel Tree campaign right now is affiliated with the nonprofit Prison Fellowship and provides kids with an incarcerated parent a week away from bad neighborhoods and the dangers of drugs and crime and gangs and, well, you know what they're faced with right now. I want you to hear from Betsy Wright. Now, she's the senior director of Angel Tree, and she's going to tell you what awaits these kids when you sponsor them.
2: You know, a lot of times they come and it's new experiences. They get to camp and they don't lack for anything. So they get three meals a day plus snacks. And sometimes at home, they don't. They get to sleep in their own bed, which we take for granted. But a lot of times if you're in a single income household with lots of kids, like you're sharing beds, sharing bedrooms, and it just breaks down the walls and they can relax and feel safe.
1: 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It only takes a minute or two to donate, but your gift is going to transform a really deserving kid for a lifetime. Thank you very much. I really appreciate it. Last night in Washington, D.C., at the suburban home of Justice Amy Coney Barrett, there was a swatting incident, as reported by a local Fox 5 affiliate. Around 9:02 p.m., officers responded to a swatting call at the residence of the Supreme Court Justice in Fairfax County. The call was received through the department's non-emergency line. Officers immediately coordinated with Supreme Court police personnel assigned to the residence and quickly determined that the report was fictitious. No additional police resources were utilized. Oftentimes, though, these swatting incidents can be very dangerous. Somebody will falsely report that there's a crazed gunman at a residence, or that they're holding children and a wife hostage and they're ready to, you know, blow the place up. And then SWAT teams come in, guns ablazing, you know, trying to neutralize the threat. And, well, really bad things can happen when that sort of thing transpires. We've seen it many times. And generally speaking, conservatives end up being the target of these swatting incidents. It happens to, well, to the Supreme Court justice in this case. It's happened to elected officials. It happens to activists and even media personalities. I know fellow talk show hosts who have had to deal with this sort of thing. It's disgusting. Now, thank God nobody was injured. Thank God police knew what they were doing, yes, even in Fairfax County. But it's just another indication that the heightened rhetoric and the dehumanization of people in our American political conversation who might agree with conservative values and conservative principles and, oh, God forbid, might support Donald Trump, well, that their opinions are not worthy of consideration and that they as human beings are less than. That's what we're combating here. And I still have yet to see a prominent Democrat elected official, John Fetterman doesn't count, stand up and condemn this across the board without some caveat, without some but, without some Kim Kardashian-sized but in the middle of their sentence. It would be nice. This is O'Connor and Company.
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5: 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It establishes rights, responsibilities, and governmental roles. This knowledge isn't just for politicians, but for us as everyday Americans. 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Without knowledge of our constitutional rights, we will fail to realize when they are violated.
6: 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It's an American thing. From AmericanThing.org.
7: Have to start over again.
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9: With SRN News, I'm Rich Thomason in Washington. It's called a Memorandum of Understanding. Under consideration by the U.S. and Iran, it would extend the ceasefire 60 days and also allow freedom of navigation through the Strait of Hormuz, that proposal not yet signed off on. Fed up with high energy prices, Treasury Secretary Scott Bessent says that oil and gas prices will fall once the U.S.-Iran conflict has been settled. A Russian drone has slammed into an apartment building in eastern Romania. 2 people were injured. A NATO member, Romania, now asking the alliance for help in defending against Russian drones. On the launch pad in Florida for a test last night, the Blue Origin rocket failed the test. It blew up. Deafening explosion, massive fireball lighting up the night sky over Cape Canaveral. There were no injuries. On Wall Street this morning, stocks modestly higher. More details at srnnews.com.
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2: Ford Foundation. No offense to the legacy of Henry Ford. I'm just using the foundation as an example. Let's say the Ford Foundation gave a $1 million grant to the Power to the People, Burn It All Down, Black Lives Matter, We Hate America Foundation political action group. I know. It's only a little bit of a stretch when you think about that name. And then they find out that all the money given to that organization was used for, you know, weapons and equipment and the costuming and the tactics and the training and the cinder blocks and the Molotov cocktails and all of the garbage we've seen in anti-American, anti-law enforcement activities that have torn down our streets during the Trump administration. Well, the foundation can't come back and say, well, we had no idea. We were just giving them money for an educational program. No, it's incumbent on you to know what they're doing with your money. And that is huge. And it could be a game changer. I can't wait to find out what those groups are called and where the money comes from. Connect those dots. And finally, Scott Bessent had a thing or two to say about Gavin Newsom. And when he goes after Gavin, we like it. Here it is.
3: Governor Gavin Newsom has floated this idea of a 100% state tax on Californians who receive money. President Trump's anti-weaponization fund. Your response to the governor's call for 100% tax?
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11: Breaking news this hour from Town Hall. I'm Rich Thomason. American and Iranian negotiators have reportedly reached a tentative agreement to extend the ceasefire by 60 days, reopen the Strait of Hormuz, and start a new round of talks on Iran's nuclear program. No word on whether President Trump has accepted the deal, and mum's the word from Tehran. A NATO member gets a taste of what Ukraine has been going through at the hands

0: drones of Russia.
1: The Russian drone was tracked by radar in Romanian airspace and crashed onto the roof of a building in Galati, Romania's defense ministry said in a statement. The impact followed by a fire. Two people suffered minor injuries and several others were evacuated. In response to the crash, NATO member Romania is asking the alliance for a faster transfer of anti-drone capabilities to its military, calling the drone's flight a serious violation of international law and the worst incident to hit national territory since Russia invaded Ukraine. While Romania has confirmed drone fragments on its territory on multiple occasions since the war started, no one has previously been hurt in any of the incidents. I'm Charles Tillesma.
0: An investigation's underway following a massive explosion and fire that leveled a two-story Dallas apartment building, leaving at least three people dead.
2: Authorities are still looking for missing people after firefighters brought the flames under control. The fire erupted after someone called 911 to report a gas leak. It was unclear how many residents lived in the two-story building in the Oak Cliff neighborhood of Dallas. Atmos Energy, a natural gas provider, said in a statement they were told by fire officials that a construction crew unrelated to the company had damaged a pipeline near the site of the fire. John Scott reporting.
0: No injuries in the explosion of a Blue Origin rocket on the launch pad for testing in Florida last night. On Wall Street, the Dow futures 146 points higher. More on these stories, townhall.com.
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14: Oh, we have Graham Plattner news. You better believe we've got Graham Plattner news. We're going to be focusing on Maine like we live there, but we don't. We live in your nation's capital, and we're live right now on our flagship station, WMAL, but spreading out the word coast to coast across the entire Salem Radio Network, Salem News Channel, and good morning to the West Coast there. I mean, we've been on for the last couple hours, but you've all been sleeping. But now it's a normal hour to wake up, Los Angeles and San Francisco. Thanks for joining us from the Relief Factor Studios. I'm Larry O'Connor, and it's O'Connor and Company, the way to wake up and start your day the right way. And yes, Graham Plattner, he's rewriting history again. It's almost like he doesn't tell the truth. We'll get into that coming up in just a bit. But first, we're joined by one of the newest hires over at Town Hall. That, of course, our sister website, where I'm fortunate enough to serve as editor, and Cameron Arcand is now fortunate enough to serve as senior Washington correspondent. Cameron, welcome aboard. Great to talk with you.
15: Thank you. Good morning, Larry.
14: And, Cameron, you jumped right into the midst yesterday because not only did you, you know, just sign all your paperwork and onboard at Town Hall, but then you were immediately covering the president and the White House and their activities. Let's start with Columbus Circle. Not Columbus Circle. I always do that because it's New York, right? And we got a Columbus Circle statue of Columbus up in New York. But this is at Union Station. There is a traffic circle in Massachusetts and South Capitol. And this beautiful, I thought it was just a foundation and a statue of Christopher Columbus. But look at this beautiful fountain with crystal clear water and alabaster-style white marble. What was that unveiling like? And can you describe for us what it's been like walking past that thing for the last several years in this town?
15: I mean, quite honestly, it was pretty jarring. I walked past this area quite a bit, and it wasn't too long ago when that area was the site of just a bunch of pro-Palestine protest tents.
14: Yeah.
15: Now, this repair started in December, and now it's opening on June 1st, and I haven't heard of too many government projects that only last a span of months and not years. So this was pretty, stunning to see how quickly this worked. And, you know, I've talked with people and I've seen people who have been in the city for obviously much, much longer than I have, and they are shocked to see this. And the thing that's so interesting is that fountain hasn't had running water in it since 2007. Right. So
14: Wow. There's
15: a lot of projects across the city where, we're finally starting to see some results.
14: Nearly 20 years the fountain hasn't been running. And so help me out here, because there are all these overlapping jurisdictions, especially around this area where the National Mall is, where the museums are. You've got federal ground. You've got the Park Service. You've got the District of Columbia. Do we know who's ultimately responsible, whose jurisdiction is the maintenance and upkeep and protection of this fountain?
15: Yeah, so a lot of this did fall under the National Park Service. The thing that gets complicated with D.C. is trying to figure out what's city land, what's federal land, and if it's federal land, who does that actually fall under? I would say most of the time it's going to be falling under the National Park Service. So when we saw things like the fountain, and then we see kind of certain things on the National Mall, that falls under this. But there's also so many other groups that are at play here. Like, for example, like the Smithsonian Castle is open for the summer, but that's the Smithsonian Institution. That's not necessarily the National Park Service who's responsible for those renovations. But
14: right.
15: We're seeing across the board here as we get closer to America's 250th birthday that we are seeing all these changes and improvements made across the city at a very, very quick rate. A lot of this stuff, you know, typically in other parts of the country, you'd have a ribbon cutting for a project that would take, you know, 5 years, 10 years to do. We're seeing stuff happen in this city right now where it's getting done within the span of months. And a lot of times it would be something like this, where even like Meridian Hill Park, the fountains weren't working for a number of years. And then now it's happening at a speed that is really just shocking to a lot of folks.
14: Well, and clearly the fact that the White House made an event out of this and had the White House press pool, Union Station's about a mile from the White House, but you usually don't go off campus for an event like this unless a principal is there. But this was really, you guys were all, you know, told to come over here and do this event because the White House is pretty proud of these achievements, right? They sort of want to show off, and there's this underlying message, Cameron, that that decay and urban neglect is a policy choice. This is a reflection of the policy priorities of a president or an elected official.
15: Well, one thing that's so important about what you just said is this also got international attention, too. You had the ambassadors for Italy and Spain show up to this as well, because this was such a point of pride for them. This fountain's been around for over 100 years. And as I was doing some research, this was a major milestone for the city and for people when that came about, I think back in 1912. And so this is getting international attention, the changes that are being made here in the city. And I know you have some critics who are pushing back on, you know, how the projects are being done and certain things. And we talk about the slog of bureaucracy. Now, this project was a little bit less legally contested, but obviously we're seeing so many lawsuits and certain things across the city right now because everyone wants, you know, kind of their 2 cents before any, you know, slight change happens.
14: Right. Even if it's objectively speaking a great improvement. Amazing. All right, so then you got to hightail it back to the White House because Scott Bessent is filling in for Caroline Leavitt at the briefing. By the way, did you take the Red Line? Did you use one of the Lime scooters, city bikes? What did you do?
15: So I'm a Metro guy all day, every day. So I am a Red Line to either the Silver Line or the Blue Line, whatever you got to do.
14: Right.
15: But I am a Metro guy all day. I don't get on one of those scooters.
14: Red Line Union Station, the Metro Center, I'm guessing. Walk past the Five Guys, get to the White House, and then dodging the homeless in front of the White House. You get in there. Here comes Scott Bessent taking the podium, and the question on everybody's mind, how would you rank his performance compared to J.D. Vance and Marco Rubio? I know it's not a competition, but Cameron, it's a competition.
15: Well, I think what was interesting about Scott Bessent's remarks is he very much focused on some of the more fiscal elements of this. Obviously, he's Treasury Secretary, but I thought what was so interesting was there was a lot of questions in that briefing about Iran and everyone kind of wanting to get details on a 60-day deal. And I think something that Bessent did a good job of pointing out, at least from his perspective, was saying, you know, the cornbread isn't cooked yet on this deal. I'm not going to comment on certain elements of this as well. There was one question, I believe, from things like Telemundo about Cuba. I thought that's honestly a much more interesting angle of things going on right now in the context of everything.
14: Yeah.
15: I would have liked to have asked a little bit more about some of the economic levers there. Rubio's also talked a lot about Gaesa, which is this Cuban company that controls a lot of their government. You saw a lot of sparring between outlets about the $250 bill and that whole debate as well. So it was definitely interesting to see. I mean, you're packed like sardines in that briefing room, too, which was kind of, you know, shocking. So everyone's just competing with each other for some of these things.
14: Is there, it is kind of interesting that everyone's like, oh, J.D. Vance, Marco Rubio, who's going to be the nominee? And, of course, Ted Cruz is like, don't forget me over here, and or maybe Ron DeSantis. It's a deep bench for Republicans. Is anyone seriously considering the idea that Scott Bessent could throw his hat in? He's pretty well-liked and respected.
15: Yeah, someone did ask about that in the briefing, and he joked, he's like, I just think they ran out of people to bring up to the podium for this. I definitely could see a world where he would maybe be a contender. I haven't really seen or heard too much where, at this point, he would end up on that list right now of his own will at this point. I think something important to keep in mind here is we didn't know really who he was before he came to the Trump administration. That's right. Probably a good thing in the context of it's good to see people in the private sector actually come into government for a bit. It's kind of nice to be like, oh, who is this person? And they were actually, you know, contributing to society outside of taxpayer dime. Right. So it's kind of interesting to see that element of it there. But I think, you know, you made a point about the deep bench on the Republican side. Everyone talks about, you know, the feud between, you know, wanting to create a feud between some of the Republican contenders. I don't even really know who would be running on the Democratic side at this point that could legitimately command the nomination, even if a Kamala or Gavin Newsom could get in. I still think it would be divided at that point, whereas Republicans, I think, will have a much more coherent primary.
14: Well, there's a lot of game to be played. We certainly see. Real fast in our final minute, what's the weekend projecting like? I took a look at the president's schedule today and going into it seems eerily quiet, actually. Is he leaving town? Do we know? Because there's a lot of balls in the air right now. Everyone's eyes are on Iran. You just mentioned Cuba, and I've got a spidey sense about that and things transpiring. What does it look like right now for the next few days?
15: Well, you're right. Things do seem very quiet. And one thing I want to point out is the president wasn't exactly posting a whole lot to Truth Social yesterday either. And then something I noticed today, you know, he was a little more talkative this morning. He was talking about some of Joe Biden's comments.
14: Joe Biden and the stroke claims. Yes, that was
15: interesting. Yes, from back in 2024. So maybe we'll hear a little bit more from him today. The weekend so far seems pretty quiet, but that's usually an indication, you know, maybe that there could be some, you know, work happening behind the scenes on the foreign policy front. We don't know too much about that 60-day potential agreement between Iran and the United States, like that Axios report. But, you know, maybe there will be something there in terms of development there.
14: Cameron Arkan, senior Washington correspondent for Town Hall, townhall.com, Town Hall Media. Welcome aboard. Good to have you in the family. We'll be talking quite a bit. Thanks, Cameron.
15: Thank you.
14: All right, coming up, Graham Plattner blames Susan Collins for something.
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1: Graham Platner, the Democrat nominee for senator in Maine, is a bad person. He's just a bad dude, and I believe he's a pathological liar. I think he's got sociopathic tendencies. I say this understanding the weight of my words, and I don't say it lightly. There's something off about this person, and I'm not the only one who sees it. There are several Democrats who are disavowing this guy, separating themselves, elected officials saying we're better than this. Of course, Chuck Schumer did everything he could to avoid Graham Platner winning that nomination. Up in Maine, he supported the opponent, Janet Mills, until he couldn't anymore because, well, Graham Platner was going to trounce her in the primary, and Chuck Schumer's a coward. He didn't want to go down looking like a loser, so he talked Janet Mills out of the race altogether. Graham Platner is a serious problem, and let me just say, from the Nazi tattoo to the post saying that an American soldier deserved to be killed in action, to saying that he gets aroused and pleasures himself when he's sitting in a port-a-john. Based on what I've heard about Graham Platner, they've just scratched the surface. There's much more to come about this guy. But what he did yesterday might actually be worse than all of it, because Graham Platner has a tendency, when faced with criticism, to hide behind his service, hide behind his combat ribbons, and suggest that because he was Marine Corps infantry and he served in combat, that he is immune from any criticism, and how dare you hold him up to any level of standard, let alone the high standard of a veteran of the United States Marine Corps. Now, the latest escapade happened when he said that Susan Collins was guilty of sending him to an endless war, the war in Iraq. The inconvenient truth is that Susan Collins voted for the war 2 years before Graham Platner voluntarily signed up to fight in that war. So by definition, he was not sent to fight by Susan Collins. He decided to volunteer and fight in the war that Susan Collins voted to authorize. That's a very important difference. He can't play the victim. Like, here I was just wanting to get my GED and serve the military so I can get some money on the GI Bill to get my college education. And the next thing you know, these crazy warmongers are sending me over to the desert to kill people. No, that's not how it worked. He knew exactly what was going on, and he volunteered himself to fight. Well, here's Graham Platner's response to Susan Collins, and take a look at the victim mentality that he tries to employ here. And you tell me, have you ever met a Marine who talks like this?
2: Susan Collins voted to support starting the war in Iraq. On three occasions after that, she voted against withdrawing troops. On at least two occasions, she voted to fund the war.
3: That was Platner's decision to serve.
2: Now, all these years later, instead of acknowledging that she was wrong, she's decided that she's going to blame those of us who in our late teens and early 20s signed up to serve our country. That somehow it's our fault that she and establishment politicians like her wanted to abuse our willingness to serve, to go send us off to fight in stupid wars that did nothing but make some people very, very rich at the expense of American taxpayer dollars. It's no surprise to me, because even today she continues to not stand up against the stupid war in Iran. She continues to not stand up against any of the abuses or the idiocy coming out of the Trump administration.
1: This guy is a chameleon. He's worse than a chameleon. He's a deceitful chameleon. He changes his skin depending on the room he's in. He claims he's an oyster farmer. He claims he's a blue-collar working guy when he comes from an elite, left-wing, liberal, very well-off family. Family he has written about in the past who really wanted him to go to college, but he was bound and determined to joining the military. In fact, in his own words, he said, "For as long as I can remember, I wanted to be a professional soldier. During my time abroad, I continued my research as in how I could get myself to war. I bounced between the Army for the Ranger Regiment and then flirted with the idea of running off to France to join the Legion." He was desperate not to wear a uniform, not to do his duty, not to protect his country. He was desperate to go to war. These are his words. I had been waiting for my war since I was about 8, and I sure as hell wasn't going to miss it because of school. I told the recruiter I wanted two things, the infantry and to be in Iraq within the year. You may call that fervent patriotism and a desire to serve your nation, and it may be, but knowing what we know about him, it sounds more like a bloodthirsty quest for blood. He's a bad man.
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10: Investigation underway following a massive explosion and fire that leveled a two-story Dallas apartment building, killing at least three people. Apparently, it was a natural gas explosion. No one was injured in the explosion of a Blue Origin rocket on the launch pad for testing in Florida. That happened last night. On Wall Street, Dow futures 149 points higher. NASDAQ futures are up 16 points. More details at srnnews.com.
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2: And it scared me to death.
3: I don't know why. It's just a little thing. She's a doctor of education, by the way, which is supposed to make her sound super duper smart. She did her dissertation on some sort of education thing. So she's a doctor of education. And she was asked, were you horrified? She said, no, I wasn't horrified. I was frightened. I was scared to death. But I wasn't horrified. Could somebody please get this woman a thesaurus? What do you think horrified means, woman? It means frightened. So much so that you're scared to death. No, I wouldn't say horrified. I was frightened. Thought he had a stroke. Was scared to death, but let's not go overboard and call it horrified. Also, for the life of me, I will never, ever get over the fact that as a grown woman in her 60s, and maybe even her 70s by now, she still talks like she's an 8-year-old girl. Oh, and she's lying. You cannot tell me that you have never seen Joe Biden behave like that, and you can't tell me that you haven't seen it since, because we've all seen it before and after. But by all means, buy that book, everybody. Buy that book and vote Democrat. Have a great weekend.
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11: Breaking news this hour from Town Hall. Amit Kamasan. It was loud and it was bright. An explosion and fire that consumed a Blue Origin rocket on the launch pad for a test in Florida last night. Blue Origin Chief Jeff Bezos says an investigation is now underway to figure out what went wrong. Reports circulating of a deal taking shape between the U.S. and Iran would reportedly reopen the Strait of Hormuz.

0: Hormuz and extend the ceasefire for 60 days, allowing more time for negotiations over Iran's nuclear program. The U.S. blockade of Iranian ports would also gradually be lifted. Russia's escalating missile attacks on Ukraine are generating growing concern in diplomatic circles worldwide.
1: Moscow's direct threat to kill foreign diplomats in Kiev is a public announcement of a war crime.
2: EU Foreign Policy Chief Kaja Kallas, referring to Russia's warning to foreign diplomats to leave Ukraine's capital before Moscow launches what it calls systemic strikes.
3: The death spiral must stop.
2: But UN Secretary General Antonio Guterres drew the Security Council's attention to the civilian toll.
3: More than 15,000 civilians have been killed.
2: And he says this year's been the worst.
3: In the first 4 months of this year, more civilians have been killed in Ukraine than in the same period in 2025.
2: I'm Ben Thomas.
0: Secretary of War Hegseth on hand for Asia's premier defense conference, and while an increasingly aggressive China is a big worry.
4: At the same time, many countries that are being represented here are becoming increasingly concerned about American priorities and their commitment to the Indo-Pacific region. There are also new worries that Washington may be softening its support for Taiwan following remarks by President Donald Trump after his meetings in Beijing earlier this month.
0: It's correspondent David Rising. Wall Street, Dow futures up 110 points. NASDAQ futures ahead 29. More on these stories, townhall.com.
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10: 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There was nothing about my life that said, you have a ticking time bomb in your chest. 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I wound up in the office of a cardiologist because I was there with my husband. 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No one was more surprised than I was to learn I was living with a rare heart condition. He said, Amy, this condition, you'll be fine, and then catastrophic. A few months later, I had open heart surgery that saved my life. And I owe it to the research and life-saving medical breakthroughs developed by the American Heart Association. I'm grateful for the American Heart Association. Their research gave me more time to do the things I love with the people I love. 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I'm here today because I did. 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
11: 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It's an American thing. 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
13: From the wild world of DC politics to America's culture clash, brace yourself for the reality check you've been waiting for. 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
14: Welcome in on this Friday edition of the Mike Gallagher Show. Glad that you're going to continues his vacation. Mike will be back with you on Monday. Lots to cover today. A lot of breaking news. Iran fired ballistic missile landing that would extend the current ceasefire. Now, my first thought on this, when I first learned that that they were talking about a 60-day extension, is why do we need another 60 days to talk about what we need, we know needs to happen? It's a very simple concept here. Iran, you cannot have the capability of producing a nuclear weapon. Hand over the uranium. Let our inspectors come in. We need to destroy that. Get it out of your hands. But now we're going to talk about it for another 60 days. Now, again, I'm not in on the negotiation. I don't know what they're talking about, and I trust President Trump and the folks who are negotiating on our behalf to do what is best for America, and that's exactly what the president said all along, is he wants a deal that's good for America. But we've been talking about this for what? A couple of months now. Does 60 days of more talks, is that going to settle things down this summer? Are our gas prices going to come down? Is this Strait of Hormuz going to open back up? A lot of questions there. The president says that Iran is negotiating on fumes, but yet the U.S. still holds cards. Here's cut number eight, President Donald Trump.
15: And we have the strongest military anywhere in the world, as you know. You saw what we did with Venezuela. That worked out very quickly. And we're doing really equally as well with, but again, people don't want to write about it, with Iran. Iran is very much intent. They want very much to make a deal. So far, they haven't gotten there. We're not satisfied with it. But now we will be. We will be either that or we'll have to just finish the job. But their Navy is gone, as I've said 1,000 times. Their Navy is gone. Their Air Force is gone. Everything's gone, and they're negotiating on fumes.
14: Negotiating on fumes. But they're still negotiating. The major sticking point here, of course, is what the whole war started over. Their ability to make a nuclear bomb. And they're hesitant to hand over the uranium. Because, let's face it, you can't trust them. They want to be able to have that ability. So if they want to strike someone in their region, they can. Possibly even strike American targets. Ibrahim Azizi is head of the Iranian parliament, their national security committee. He wrote in an X post that Iran's red lines include the country's right to enrich uranium, maintain stockpiles of enriched uranium, and control the Strait of Hormuz. All of those are issues, major issues, in the agreement that we need. Treasury Secretary Scott Bessent said that there will be no deal until Iran opens the Strait of Hormuz. Here's the Treasury Secretary.
16: that there is a tentative deal that has been agreed for a 60-day extension of the ceasefire and then a continuation of nuclear talks?
17: Again, it's always a mistake to get out ahead of the president, so it is all going to be the president's decision. I think that we can see that the president very clearly stated his three, open the strait, highly enriched uranium, no nuclear program. So
16: temporary deal right now, sir. Are those three aspects that you just outlined part of the temporary deal that has been agreed?
17: That if there can be no deal without those, why would there be a deal without those?
14: Very simple. You can't have whatever it takes to make a nuclear bomb. The Strait of Hormuz has to be open. We got to get the world's economy back on track. We got to get oil flowing. 800-655-MIKE, 800-655-6453. Joey Hudson in for Mike today. We got a lot to cover. It's a busy, busy Friday. And, of course, you know what I like to do on Friday is Free Speech Friday. Where whatever's on your mind, I'm all ears. We'll talk about whatever you'd like to talk about today. 800-655-6453. You can call, you can text, you can email me directly, joey@joeyhudson.com. You know, one of the biggest issues in this too is let's say, for example, and just pretend for a minute that Iran wants to cooperate, that Iran wants to hand over the uranium. They're going to escort our folks in to find it, show us where it is. The big question that's coming up now is, what do we do with it? What do the Americans and the Israelis and whoever else is part of that patrol that goes in to recover the uranium? That's a big issue because a lot of the experts are saying that it may not be as simple as just going in, getting it, and moving it to another location. I don't know. Again, I'm not the expert here. I'm going to have to rely on the president and our military to tell us what is safe. But it is a valid question. And from what I'm reading, again, it's not just as simple as for us just to go in, put it in the back of a pickup truck, and haul it out. But this 60-day agreement to continue to talk about what it appears we've already talked about, I'm just not quite understanding that. It seems to me like we're just prolonging the inevitable, that we still may end up having to go in there militarily and close the deal. Do you think this is Iran's attempt to prolong the discussions, to put it off, to again kick the can down the road? It's what they're famous for. It's what they've done for decades now. Are we really going to get a deal this time? Is giving them or agreeing to another 60-day period where we're talking, is that not just prolonging this whole situation? 800-655-6453. Hope you'll join the conversation on this Free Speech Friday. Whatever's on your mind, I'm all ears. We got a lot to cover. I got a lot of emails from you yesterday and text messages about some things that we did not cover yesterday. And, of course, we are in the middle of our Angel Tree summer camp program. And, boy, you have responded in a big way. I can't wait to share with you, give you an update on that. That's coming up. Joey Hudson in for Mike today.

0: where more and more people decide what's right and wrong based on how they feel. What happens when feelings become the only moral standard? If emotions alone define truth, then who decides why murder, theft, or violence are wrong? 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
4: With SRN News, I'm Rich Thomason in Washington. Apparently, some progress in U.S.-Iran talks aimed at ultimately ending the war. There's word of a tentative deal to extend the ceasefire by 60 days, allowing more time for talks on a permanent agreement over Iran's nuclear program. A rocket belonging to Jeff Bezos' Blue Origin Space Company was on the launch pad in Florida last night, ready for testing when something went wrong, a thundering explosion and a massive fire. Bezos says everyone's been accounted for, an investigation now underway. In Dallas, it began with a 911 call about a natural gas odor, and a two-story apartment building exploded in flames. A powerful explosion and fire left at least three people, two adults and one child, dead. On Wall Street, ahead of this morning's opening bell, stock futures in positive territory. The Dow futures up 71 points. This is SRN News.
5: This is a Bloomberg Money Minute. More positivity on Wall Street today. After yesterday's gains, today investors looking at headlines indicating a possible diplomatic solution to the war in the Middle East. Dell shares parabolically higher. Dell out with way higher sales numbers than expected, thanks to demand for servers that power AI work. Starbucks is giving bigger bonuses to tech workers who use AI better, tying most tech workers' bonuses to how much they're using artificial intelligence to improve efficiency and save money. It's getting harder to land an internship. Drexel University says about 20% of companies are either hiring fewer interns or ending internships altogether this year. And flavor maxing rising to new heights. Analysts say food makers and fast food chains are all trying to get free advertising through social media buzz. And there's a whole new flavor economy now, with companies trying to create unique and novel food items to maximize novelty and drive sales rather than focus on taste and quality. Denise Pellegrini.
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7: Breaking news this hour from Town Hall. Armitage Thomason. A deadly crash in a Virginia interstate work zone. State police report a bus slammed into a half dozen vehicles on Interstate 95 in Northern Virginia early this morning. 5 people killed, 34 sent to hospitals, 3 in critical condition. Police say all of the deceased were in vehicles that were hit by the bus. Apparently, there's been some progress in U.S.-Iran talks aimed ultimately at ending the war.
8: U.S. and Iranian negotiators have reached what appears to be a tentative deal on extending this ceasefire by 60 days. As part of the deal that still hasn't been signed off by President Trump, it would extend the ceasefire one by 60 days. It calls for opening the Strait of Hormuz and a demining of the Strait of Hormuz. And in that 60-day period, the U.S. and Iran would also begin negotiations on Iran nuclear program.
7: Correspondent Amir Madhadi. A rocket belonging to Jeff Bezos' Blue Origin space company exploded on the launch pad in Florida last night, a massive fireball lighting up the night sky. No injuries. In Dallas, it began like this.
9: At 12:47, our dispatch center received a gas leak call at the 400 block of East 9th Street.
7: Then the two-story apartment building exploded in flames. A powerful explosion, raging fire, left at least 3 people, 2 adults and 1 child, dead. Crews have recovered the remains of 6 of the 9.

0: 9 workers missing after a chemical tank ruptured at a paper mill in Longview, Washington.
1: The 6 bodies were found in the workers' area. As we talked before, this was at a shift change, and so it was an area for where they would congregate in the mornings before they would go assemble, find out their assignments, and go to their workplace.
0: Fire Battalion Chief Mark Amos. On Wall Street, the Dow's up 170.
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13: 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The one and only Mike Gallagher Show. Sitting in for Mike today, here's Joey Hudson.
14: U.S. and Iranian negotiators say that pretty close to a deal that basically a 60-day memorandum of understanding that would extend the existing ceasefire. A lot of questions on that. President Trump says that Iran is negotiating on fumes.
15: And we have the strongest military anywhere in the world, as you know. You saw what we did with Venezuela. That worked out very quickly. And we're doing really equally as well with, but again, people don't want to write about it, with Iran. Iran is very much intent. They want very much to make a deal. So far, they haven't gotten there. We're not satisfied with it, but now we will be. We will be either that or we'll have to just finish the job. But their Navy is gone, as I've said 1,000 times. Their Navy is gone. Their Air Force is gone. Everything's gone, and they're negotiating on fumes.
14: And, of course, the sticking point here is has been the sticking point from the very beginning, whether or not Iran will give up their uranium, their ability to build a nuclear bomb. They say it's a red line. Not sure they're going to agree to that. And I have to admit, I'm a little bit hesitant to be too excited about this. I'm not sure that a 60-day extension is necessarily what we're looking for. Does that mean we're going to drag this out for another 60 days only to maybe end up using military force again later in the summer, closer to the midterms? We have a full update for you on what's happening in Iran. We'll get to that in just a minute. President Trump also chimed in yesterday on the story that I shared with you about Jill Biden and her new book. There was an excerpt that from a CBS News interview that's going to be aired this weekend, as I understand it, where the former First Lady basically says she thought that former President Joe Biden was having a stroke during his infamous the debate during the 2024 presidential campaign, where he just imploded right there before our eyes with Donald Trump. Here's Jill Biden talking with CBS News.
16: Were you horrified as you saw it unfold?
17: I wasn't horrified. I was frightened because I had never, ever seen Joe like that.
18: The with the COVID, excuse me, with dealing with everything we have to do with, look, if we finally beat Medicare.
19: Thank you, President Biden.
17: Before or since? Never.
16: Or since?
17: Yes.
16: Or since? You've never seen him like
17: never.
16: That?
17: No.
16: What happened?
17: I don't know what happened. I mean, as I watched it, I thought, oh my God, he's having a stroke. And it scared me to death.
20: Joe, you did such a great job. You answered every question. You knew all the facts. And let me ask the crowd, what did Trump do? Why?
14: Wow. Wow. You understand why the Democrats are not very happy that she's bringing this up now. Because it just reminds the American people just how bad things were under the Democrats, under Joe Biden. I'd forgotten just how bad he had done. Those of you watching us on the Salem News Channel, and I hope that you are. If you're not, look us up. You can watch us on Roku, on various streaming platforms. Just go to snc.tv where to watch, and you can see where to watch us on. But that was a classic clip. Maybe we can isolate that and share that with you again in a few minutes. You had Joe Biden not able to get the words out, and it was painful to watch. I felt kind of bad for the guy, but not so much so. But you had that. You had Trump and Biden, their headshots side by side, and Trump's over there just making faces thinking, what is he trying to say? What is he trying to get out? But then you had Jill Biden afterwards saying, oh, Joe, you did great. You did great. But now she's admitting she thought he had a stroke. Now she thinks that maybe he had a medical emergency going on, but yet they went to the rally afterwards. They went to the Waffle House afterwards. And she's just saying, oh, Joe, you're doing great. You're doing great. It's kind of like when your kid just completely fails at something. Maybe it's a sports game or something and they just really mess up, but you tell them they did good anyway. So the president, he couldn't resist. he chimed in on all this yesterday. He wrote on True Social, Jill Biden is now out there finally admitting that she did not know what went wrong with Sleepy Joe during our spectacular and highly rated 2024 presidential debate, where Joe was not exactly performing to the highest level of debate standards. She said that she thought he was having a stroke and various other really bad things, and yet never rushed into the stage to help her troubled husband as any good wife would do. The only thing she failed to mention was how well I was doing prior to his near total collapse. In other words, as many have asked, did my strong performance in that debate cause him to plain and simple choke, leading to his ignominious defeat, or were other reasons the cause? Nobody else knows the answer to this, but I do. President Trump on True Social yesterday. She is getting crucified for this. Now, maybe this is part of her strategy to sell books, because she'll probably sell some books. This is a pretty big rollout. CNN's Abby Phillips accused the Biden administration of deceptiveness for covering up Joe Biden's health decline after this stunning admission, she said. It's quite interesting to hear how Phillip responds to this now. Where was she in 2024 when this was happening? I'll share that with you up next. 800-655-MIKE, 800-655-6453. Your phone calls are welcome. We'll put you in queue and talk as time permits. Text me, email me, Joey at joeyhudson.com.

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7: With SRN News, I'm Rich Thomason in Washington. A federal judge temporarily blocking any payouts from President Trump's $1.8 billion anti-government weaponization fund. Meanwhile, former Attorney General Pam Bondi is testifying on Capitol Hill this morning, appearing before House lawmakers investigating the Jeffrey Epstein matter. It's called a Memorandum of Understanding. Under consideration by the U.S. and Iran, it would extend the ceasefire for 60 days, allowing for negotiations over Iran's nuclear program to continue, but also allow freedom of navigation through the Strait of Hormuz. Fed up with high energy prices, Treasury Secretary Scott Bessent says that oil and gas prices will drop once the U.S.-Iran conflict has been settled. Stocks higher on Wall Street. The Dow is up 231 points. The Nasdaq trading 58 points higher. This is SRN News.
8: This is a Bloomberg Money Minute. More optimism on Wall Street this morning after stocks closed yesterday at record highs amid all the optimism about the Middle East, with all the reports saying the U.S. and Iran have agreed to extend their ceasefire. Colleges facing closure may get some relief from the hurdles in combining with another school. A Trump administration proposal aims to make college mergers and acquisitions easier. The Department of Education looking to expedite and simplify their reviews of transactions within the next year. Change could benefit many struggling schools looking to engineer a rescue. And it's costing a lot more to host that summer cookout. The price of hot dogs up more than 18% from a year ago. Ground beef has risen almost 15%. Soda has soared north of 11%, according to retail data provider Spins. Even barbecue sauce jumped close to 12%. Tomatoes are up 19%. The price of energy, fertilizer costs, and tariffs contributing to rising food prices. Denise Pellegrini, Bloomberg.
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5: 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Joey Hudson in for Mike, 800-655-MIKE, 800-655-6453. Whatever's on your mind, I'm all ears. Let me take just a minute here. We're closing out another week of Mike's special Angel Tree campaign. So before you start your weekend, let me ask you to pause for a moment and think about how you can open your heart and open your wallet to help these kids go to summer camp. And we're getting so close now. We've had such a great week. Thank you for supporting these kids. And thank you for supporting me. Mike left me a goal to get to 650 kids. He'd started the campaign last week with 500. You guys have responded in such a big way that we, of course, we've raised the goal. 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So go to MikeOnline.com, click on the Angel Tree banner, and step up. We're trying to get to 750 now. 750. That would be amazing. And we're just about 20 away. Will you pause what you're doing right now? 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
5: 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All right, let's go back to the phones on Free Speech Friday. Jeff is in Williamsport, Pennsylvania. Welcome, Jeff.
12: Hi, Joey. How are you?
5: I'm wonderful. How's Williamsport?
12: Oh, it's good. We're in Williamsport. It's a World Series capital of the United States, the home of Little League World Series.
5: Oh, yeah, I've been there before. Mike and I were up there some years back and did the show right across the street from the stadium there.
12: Oh, really? Okay, I missed that.
5: Yeah. What's on your mind today, Jeff?
12: Hey, the polls that you got between Rubio and J.D. Vance, I've never been asked that question. So they're not accurate. I don't know where they poll at.
5: Well, I've never been a part of it. They take a sample that, you know, and honestly, that may have been a couple thousand people from around the country, but they take a sample of people who have voted in previous Republican primaries and who are likely to vote again. That's one of the first things they ask you. You know, your party affiliation and would you likely vote in a presidential primary? So you know, polling, yeah, they go up and down, but that's you know, it's not going to be accurate tomorrow. It may change 6 months from now, just like it has from February to now with J.D. Vance. That could turn around. Again, nobody knows if Marco Rubio, he says that he will not run, that he will wait until the vice president makes his decision.
12: I got my vote on J.D. Vance if he runs.
5: There you go. Yep. Appreciate your phone call, Jeff, and have a great weekend in Williamsport. Mark is in somewhere in California. Welcome, Mark, to the Mike Gallagher Show.
3: Thank you. I have a question rather than a statement. I would like to know why this administration has not forcefully opened up the Strait of Hormuz when it can. It has the military power to do it.
5: Yeah, good question.
3: And the longer this goes on, the longer this goes on, they're eroding the value of the U.S. dollar. And, I mean, the petrodollar is the world currency, and we could lose the value of the U.S. dollar throughout the world if they don't open this thing now.
5: Yeah, yeah. I don't have the answer to that, Mark. I've thought the same thing. I've asked the same question. You would think that with our military might that we could. It's my understanding that it is very risky from the standpoint of the mines that Iran is suspected to have put in the strait. I think they were waiting to maybe get their help if we came to some type of agreement that we would get their help to take those mines out, that it would be a lot safer for our Navy to do that. But I honestly don't know for sure, Mark. It's a good question. Yeah. Appreciate your phone call. 800-655-6453. Look, I don't know why we don't just go in there and finish it militarily anyway. I'm a little suspect with the 60-day extension. But again, I have complete confidence in our president. And if President Trump thinks this is a good deal, and he said this yesterday, he's not going to agree to anything unless it is a good deal for the U.S. So we have to defer to him and trust him that he will do what's best for the country. Mario is in my home state of South Carolina. Welcome, Mario. Give me an example there. Yep. Where are you, Mario? Give me an example, Mario doesn't want to talk about that. Let's go to Carl, who's in Pittsburgh. Welcome, Carl.
13: Hi, how you doing?
5: I'm wonderful. Hope you are.
13: I'm doing fine, thank you. Yeah, I had the same question about the Strait of Hormuz.
5: Yeah.
13: They have no Air Force. They have no Navy. We've got the best Navy and Air Force in the world. And I remember back in World War II, I was just a kid then, but I remember the convoys that went from America to Britain were escorted by American ships. And I'm wondering why that can't be done in the Strait of Hormuz. How can they allow Iran to dictate who uses the strait?
5: Yeah. Yeah. Again, I don't have a valid answer on why we haven't done it. Let me ask you a question, Carl. If it meant risking the lives of some of our sailors, and let's say for argument's sake that they think it's an unnecessary risk right now, if they had another plan that maybe Iran eventually helps us, would you be willing to wait then? Would that be the best choice, or you think we should just go in and do it?
13: Did we risk the lives in World War II of people on ships guarding the convoys going to Britain?
5: Yep, we did.
13: Certainly.
5: We did.
13: Certainly it's lives. Worth it.
5: Yep. Yep. Yeah, good. Yeah, good point, Carl. Hey, appreciate your phone call. Have a wonderful weekend. 800-655-6453. I don't know. I don't know why we haven't just gone in and done it. Maybe someone out there who has a better answer than I on that. You can call us 800-655-6453. Texter writes, this is in reference to the Emerson poll showing that Marco Rubio is within 1 point of J.D. Vance. Has there ever been a vice president to serve two terms under two different presidents, or is that even possible? Well, yeah, it's possible. I can't think of anything that would prevent that. I don't know that J.D. Vance is going to agree to be Marco Rubio's vice president. I don't know that J.D. Vance would want to be vice president for another 4 years or 8 years, whatever that might be. Good question, though. Texter says both would be a great choice for the next president if they have to run against each other in the primaries. I hope that they would do a totally radical approach and just focus on their policies and their achievements and not tear each other down. I agree. You think it's possible, though? Are modern-day politicians, are they capable of running a campaign and not tearing the other one down? Campaigning has gotten so negative. We are in the heat of the battle in races here in South Carolina for our governor. We have six Republicans running in the Republican primary. We have two Republicans, one Democrat who's running in the Republican primary for attorney general. Others running, and things have just gotten nasty. Now, in defense of some of the candidates, you've got what is called the dark money, the third-party organizations who, in theory and legally, are not supposed to be in any contact communicating with the campaign. So they're not coordinating the message. They just support a candidate, or in some cases they oppose a candidate, and they spend money, you know, digging up these nasty things. But I agree. If we could get back to campaigning on the candidates telling us why we should vote for them and not necessarily why we should vote against someone. Just tell us why you're qualified. Tell us why we should be voting for you. Tell us what you would do. We all might be a little better off and want to get involved. I had a conversation the other day with a guy. We were talking about party reorg, which will be coming up next year when you go to your precinct. And you elect precinct captains, and then that starts the process for the 2028 convention for delegates. And they were talking about so many people don't want to go to precinct meetings anymore because things have gotten so negative within the GOP. We got to get back to civility and being able to disagree with one another and not try to tear each other down. You agree? 800-655-MIKE, 800-655-6453. Joey Hudson in for Mike.
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11: Breaking news this hour from Town Hall. I'm Rich Thomason. Federal judge temporarily blocking any payouts from President Trump's $1.8 billion anti-government weaponization fund. Meanwhile, former Attorney General Bondi is testifying on Capitol Hill this morning. She's appearing before House lawmakers investigating the Jeffrey Epstein matter. Under consideration by the U.S. and Iran, an agreement that would extend the ceasefire for 60 days, allowing talks over Iran's nuclear program to continue, also allowing freedom of navigation through the Strait of Hormuz. In the meantime, correspondent Joe Fetterman says attention in the region remains high.
12: As ceasefire talks between the U.S. and Iran drag on, the truce has come under another test. The U.S. has carried out a series of strikes on Iranian targets this week, most recently on Wednesday night. It says these strikes are in response to Iranian threats. In the latest incident, Kuwait says it was attacked by Iranian missiles and drones. Iran confirms that it launched a fresh attack in the region. It says this is in response to American aggression. Now, these clashes have not caused the ceasefire to collapse, but they have left the Middle East on edge.
11: Treasury Secretary Scott Bessent predicts that oil and gas prices will tumble once the U.S.-Iran conflict has been resolved.
13: What we've seen is actually oil prices are down about 10% in May. There are almost 2,000 ships waiting to come out of the Gulf. And I think the oil market is going to be very well supplied on the other side of this, and that we could see prices come down very quickly.
11: Deadly work zone crash. A bus slammed into six vehicles. Happened in a work zone along Interstate 95 in Northern Virginia overnight. Five people were killed, several dozen injured, three of them critically hurt. On Wall Street this morning, stocks are higher. The Dow is up 329 points. The NASDAQ better by 19 points. More on these stories. Town Hall.
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10: Welcome in on this Friday edition of the Mike Gallagher Show. Glad to have you. We have some breaking news as reports are that President Trump is convening in the Situation Room and says that an Iran deal is all but complete. He posted, let's go, straight opening, the nuclear dust will be retrieved. Big items with Iran have been agreed to. He writes, Iran must agree that they will never have a nuclear weapon or bomb. The Hormuz Strait must be immediately open. No tolls for unrestricted shipping traffic in both directions. All water mines, bombs, if any, will be terminated. We have removed, through detonation, numerous such mines with our great underwater mine sweepers. Iran will complete the immediate removal and or detonation of any mines that are left, which will not be many. So it looks like maybe we're getting close to something here. As the this is just out of the White House, Trump said Iran must agree that they will never have a nuclear weapon or bomb. So we'll see. We'll keep an eye on this, and hopefully this is about to be over, and we're not going to be waiting 60 days for more talk, because again, it's a very simple thing here. We knew months ago what the objective was, and that was to make it impossible for Iran to ever have a nuclear weapon. And then with the conflict and the closure of the Strait of Hormuz, most recently, we have to get that back open. We have to get shipping going again. We have to, get the oil flowing again so that prices all around the world will settle down. 800-655-6453. This is great news. The president yesterday was talking about negotiating, and he said that that Iran is negotiating on fumes. Here's the president.
11: And we have the strongest military anywhere in the world, as you know. You saw what we did with Venezuela. That worked out very quickly, and we're doing really equally as well. With, but again, people don't want to write about it. With Iran, Iran is very much intent. They want very much to make a deal. So far, they haven't gotten there. We're not satisfied with it, but now we will be. We will be either that, or we'll have to just finish the job. But their Navy is gone, as I've said 1,000 times. Their Navy is gone. Their Air Force is gone. Everything's gone, and they're negotiating on fumes.
10: The president said, again, just moments ago, no money will be exchanged until further notice. Other items of far less importance have been agreed to. I'll be meeting now in the Situation Room to make a final determination. Thank you for your attention to this matter, President Donald J. Trump. So, again, breaking news out of Washington this morning as we are watching this. And hopefully today we will see a resolution and the Strait of Hormuz we can get back. You know, many of you have been asking the question, why haven't we already opened the strait? Why don't we just go in with our military, with our minesweepers, and get this done? And I really believe, and again, this is me speculating, I believe the reason being is because we did not want to risk the loss of life of our sailors in order to do this. If in fact we could get to the point, which appears we are close to that point, where Iran would help us with that. They know where they are. They know where they have put these mines. They know how, where to locate them, how to locate them, so that they could be safely detonated or removed. So we are hopeful that that's gonna be the case. Treasury Secretary Scott Bessent just yesterday talked about how there will be no deal unless part of that deal is that the Strait of Hormuz will be open. Here's the Secretary, Treasury Secretary.
12: That there is a tentative deal that has been agreed for a 60-day extension of the ceasefire and then a continuation of nuclear talks.
13: Again, it's always a mistake to get out ahead of the president, so it is all going to be the president's decision. I think that we can see that the president very clearly stated his three, the open the strait, highly enriched uranium, no nuclear program. So
12: those things are temporary deal right now, sir. Are those three aspects that you just outlined part of the temporary deal that has been agreed?
13: That if there can be no deal without those, why would there be a deal without those?
10: And look, that has to be part of the deal. The strait has to be opened. so that the shipping can return, so that the flow of oil can return, so that that whole region can become stable. 800-655-6453, 800-655-MIKE. It is Free Speech Friday, so whatever's on your mind, I'm all ears. Let's go straight to the phones. Lonnie is in Alabama. What do you think about the possibility of a deal here, Lonnie?
14: I still think we don't need to agree to a 60-day ceasefire.
10: Hey, Lonnie, can you turn your radio or TV down? Can you turn it down in the background, please? Yeah, thank you. So what do you think? You think we're close to a ceasefire, to a deal here?
14: I don't think that there's more to it, though. I think they want the blockade gone. You know, everything benefits Iran. That's what they want. Not to wait this out.
10: Well, I don't know that. I can't believe that Donald Trump is going to agree to anything that is not to our benefit. And he has said that over and over. He said it again last night. Unless the deal is good for the Americans, he's not going to agree to it. No reason for him to. Again, we are negotiating from the strong point here. We have totally destroyed so much of their infrastructure. They have very little military capability now. We just got to make sure that we get that uranium out of the country so they have no way to manufacture a nuclear bomb. Because I think the thing that Iran has proven over the last several decades is you can't trust them. So we take it out to remove the temptation. You agree? 800-655-6453, 800-655-MIKE. Joey Hudson in for Mike today.

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9: Breaking news this hour, townhall.com. I'm Bob Agnew in Washington. What's to become of that pronounced possible end to the war with Iran, at least an extension of the ceasefire? Well, President Trump has to sign off on it. It is the next big step. And the president says today he is holding a White House Situation Room meeting with top advisors as he makes a final determination. Correspondent Amar Madani has more on the deal and its proposals.
10: U.S. and Iranian negotiators have reached what appears to be a tentative deal on extending this ceasefire by 60 days. As part of the deal that still hasn't been signed off by President Trump, it would extend the ceasefire one by 60 days. It calls for opening the Strait of Hormuz and a demining of the Strait of Hormuz. And in that 60-day period, the U.S. and Iran would also begin negotiations on Iran's nuclear program.
9: Pam Bondi defending the administration's release of Epstein case files.
11: Former Attorney General Pam Bondi stood behind the Trump administration's release of the case files on Jeffrey Epstein as she testified Friday before House lawmakers, scrutinizing a process that was delayed and included personal information of potential victims. Bondi, who arrived Friday morning on Capitol Hill for her closed-door interview, was defiant in previous public testimony when she was confronted by lawmakers about the Epstein investigation.
9: That is Bernie Bennett reporting. At the Asia Security Conference in Singapore, correspondent David Rising reports this year's conference comes amid ongoing concerns about Chinese rapid expansion of its military power and growing assertiveness in the region.
12: At the same time, many countries that are being represented here are becoming increasingly concerned about American priorities and their commitment to the Indo-Pacific region. There are also new worries that Washington may be softening its support for Taiwan following remarks by President Donald Trump after his meetings in Beijing earlier this month.
9: That is correspondent David Rising in Singapore. On Wall Street, everything is strong in early trading. The Dow right
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10: And welcome to the Best Stocks Now show, and happy Dell Computer Friday. Oh my gosh, Dell is up 33%. It now is our second biggest position at Gunderson Capital Management. Woo! What a day as we soar to new highs, all-time highs here at the firm. Right now, the Dow is up 233 points to 50,902 on hopes for a peace deal in Iran. How many times have you heard that one before? Well, I'm hoping for one, too. The NASDAQ is up 164 after Dell rocks it. Dell up 32% right now in the after hours. We own that in our premier growth portfolio, one of 21 chosen ones. Many are culled, but few are chosen. The NASDAQ is at 27,078. I want to say that's a new all-time high, and I believe that's a new all-time high in the Dow also. The S&P 500 right now is up 30 points to 7,594. Oil is down to $91 per barrel. Gold is up just a smidge, 0.5%. The 10-year is down today to 4.44. So welcome to Happy Dell Friday. Happy Dell Friday. You know, Barry, look, when I got into the business in the late 90s, Dell was a superstar. Michael Dell was the Jensen Huang of that time. Michael Dell was right up there with Steve Jobs of that time with his BlackBerry phone. You remember phone?
4: Yeah, and remember they had one of the biggest marketing campaigns. You had the dude, you're getting to Dell or whatever. Remember?
10: Yeah.
4: It was their heyday. And you know, when I saw this news come over the yesterday, I was like, man, it feel like we're in, feel like we're, it's the computing computing revolution
10: still
4: all over
10: relevant
4: again, right?
10: Today. Yeah. While IBM and Hewlett Packard and all the others are irrelevant, Dell's earnings, the quarterly earnings were up 45% year over year. These are NVIDIA like numbers. The sales were up 40% year over year. The stock is now up 32% today. It was up, it's up $100 per share. $100 per share to $417.49. So congratulations to Michael Dell. Probably as old as I am. I don't know. Maybe older. I'm not that old, though. I'm young at heart, very young at heart. I can still do a lot of push-ups and this kind of thing and walk all day long and put in a good day of work. And I'm sure Michael Dell can, too. I hope my stock
4: Michael
10: Dell,
4: is 61. 61. Well, I thought he was a little older than that.
10: He's just a kid. Okay. All right. So that's that. A very good start for the market today so far. And, of course, that's just unbelievable news. Dell is now, it's not even close to being a trillion. It's only a fifth of a trillion. It's a baby. At $206 billion. And by the way, I'm looking at my big 17-inch laptop here, which is a Dell. So I try to help out, too, the cause. I have to look at my charts on the big 17-inch screen so I can see them. And then I have a smaller computer that I use for all other things. But those charts are very, very critical to what I do here.
4: We want you looking at those charts as much as possible.
10: Yes, keep my eyes glued to the charts. I wear blinkers. Next Saturday here in New York at Saratoga Racetrack will be the Belmont Stakes. And you say, why is the Belmont Stakes being held at Saratoga Racetrack? Why is it not held at the Belmont Racetrack, which is just about 20 minutes from where I am via subway? Because the Belmont Racetrack is under renovation. And I think last year, too, the Belmont Stakes were at Saratoga. I've never been to Saratoga. I have been to Belmont, which is a mile-and-a-half track, which is very unusual in the horse racing world to have a mile-and-a-half track. Most tracks are 1 mile, a flat mile. And I am getting tickets to go to the Belmont Stakes next Saturday.
4: You'll get your triple crown because you've been.
10: Yes, and my point is, some horses, they get distracted by horses on the inside and horses on the left and horses on the right and horses sneaking up behind them and horses in front of them. They put what is called blinkers on those horses. So they can't see to the side. They can only see straight ahead. And I think there's a lesson for life in life there. Whatever it is that you do or what your passion is, put those blinkers on and stay focused on the track ahead and try to make it to the finish line first. Okay. But there is, that just reminded me, when you say, Bill, keep your eye on those charts. Yes, I wear blinkers during the day looking at those charts. Okay, we had a decent day yesterday in the market. Not too bad. We had a very good day yesterday. The Dow was only up a smidge, but the NASDAQ was up almost 1%. We were up 1.5% yesterday. Oil has settled down in the low 90s. Bitcoin looks horrible. It was down $1,800. I'm not even going to mention Bitcoin anymore in my morning deliveries to the clients and to the subscribers. It's not even worth mentioning anymore. It's garbage. Wall Street finished in the green. A speculation of a U.S.-Iran deal surfaced. Okay, we've heard a lot about this speculation. Hey, I missed the initial jobless claims yesterday. Did you catch those?
11: Yeah, the PCE kind of overshot it. That kind of overshadowed the number. It was benign. It was, I mean, essentially close to close to the monthly number. It was in, say, 215. I'll look it up, but it wasn't anything. Wasn't newsworthy, and everybody was paying attention to the PCE inflation index.
10: Yeah, so. And it was okay. And there's no indication whatsoever of a looming recession. I remember an article several months ago that I talked about on Seeking Alpha and said, "This gauge has always been right. We are on the cusp of a recession." And I looked at the gauge that the guy's using. You can always find something to back up your thesis. Always. You can find some expert, some analyst, some chart, some study. They even go to the Farmer's Almanac, right? I mean, go away in May and all this kind of thing. Well, there's no signs of a recession right now on the horizon, and record earnings continue on Wall Street. The boom continues. The tech sector nears its best two-month run since 2009. And AMD and Micron are the top quant-rated S&P holdings, 500 holdings. And it was roughly 2 months ago that we said this was one of the most compelling buys in the market during my entire career in the business. And now here we are, what, 2 months later, Barry?
11: Yeah.
10: And the tech sector nears the best two-month run since 2009. Okay, so there is the results since that gutsy call that we made, which is now the fifth gutsy call, one during COVID, one during the Fed panic rate hikes, one during the tariff war, and one during the invasion of Iran, which created the latest one. And the fifth one was clear back in 2009 of March of 2009, when I said a new bull market is being born. Now, what everybody's saying is, will he catch the top and warn us before it gets into a bear market? Or will he wait until the market's down 53% and say, hey, we're in a bear market now? Well, only time will tell, but I will have my blinkers on looking at my charts every single day. Canada's got issues. Canada, number one, they face a Brexit or a Crexit or a British Columbia exit. Not British Columbia, all of Western Canada. And their GDP came in at 0%. 0%. Zero.
11: That's a zero.
10: Okay. They've got zero people running the government, from my perspective, and that's why Western Canada, Alberta in particular, would like to secede. The German May inflation numbers cool to 2.6%. That's good, because Germany is very much exposed to higher energy costs, and their jobless rate dipped unexpectedly to 6.3%. So it's good to see other countries around the world with inflation cooling, because they're subject to the same oil prices that we are. Are we in an AI bubble. A bubble. More on that when we come back.
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0: And welcome back here to the second quarter of today's Best Stocks Now show. Now, back in 2000, I witnessed the biggest bubble of all time in the market. No question about it. When the NASDAQ soared to 5,300, it's called the dot-com bubble. It was the invention of the internet and companies taking their businesses online to do online retailing without having bricks and mortar. It was absolutely an inflection point in the world. As you look around today at what's left of bricks and mortar, it's pretty incredible. But almost all the stocks that had a .com after their name rode the coattails of the real winners. And at the end of the day, there were only a few that survived. Dell would be one of them. Amazon would be one of them. Macy's is still around, but nothing like it once was. Companies.
1: Think of the difference between Dell and Hewlett Packard, right? Both made computers, and also Hewlett Packard, obviously, with printers as well. But you talk about two different paths. Of course, Dell has had a rocky path. They had to go private, and then came back again public. And of course, now are up 30% today or whatever. So,
0: well, I don't see this bubble anything like the bubble of the year 2000, because the bubble in the year 2000 was not backed by earnings. The bubble, if you're going to call it that now, is backed by explosive earnings. Not for everybody. Like you said, not for Hewlett Packard. Right. Not for Intel, really, although Intel has made some kind of a rebound. But they pretty much missed out as that red Ferrari called Nvidia zoomed past them in the fast lane, okay, along with many other companies that were left behind. IBM was left behind. Hewlett Packard was left behind, blah, blah, blah. And this comes from San Francisco Fed President Mary Daly, who's on Ground Zero there in Silicon Valley. She says it's only a bubble if AI doesn't deliver. It's already delivering. Judge by earnings, you're going to see $340 per share in earnings next year, or is it 370? I think it's 370, which will be an unbelievable record all-time high for S&P 500 earnings. She says this feels like it's transformative. Okay, not transitional. The Fed has used that in the past, right? Transitory. Right. There's a big difference between transitory and transformative. Transformative, you know, I think maybe you could go back to the Industrial Revolution with this advent of AI.
1: Certainly, the amount of money that's being spent to build it out. I mean, it's a huge infrastructure build.
0: Now, it may wipe out the companies that are spending. But on the other hand, it's created trillion-dollar companies, the likes of Micron and others. So she says it's not a bubble. And I don't know who BCA Research is. We've been renamed Gunderson Intelligence, right? Isn't that what the newsletter says now? There's a special link that only subscribers...
1: Oh, is that what it is? Yeah, that might be to
0: the Gunderson Intelligence Report.
1: Size, right? Yeah.
0: So that's the part of the newsletter that is, you know, not just rote numbers. It's the intelligence part of the report. Well, a lot of different firms out there have intelligence or research departments. I don't know who BCA is. You'd have to look that up. But they say artificial intelligence is more likely to reshape the labor market than eliminate middle-income jobs. Well, you know, there's a great movie called Seabiscuit. It stars Jeff Bridges. And he owns a bicycle shop. He's returning bicycles when a car goes by down the street and backfires right in front of his bicycle shop, right? And it's the automotive revolution is here. And what does he do? He adapts. He gives up the bicycle shop and becomes a massive Ford dealer in the Bay Area, right? And he eventually starts to spend some of his extra money. He meets the love of his life after his wife leaves him. And he becomes a very wealthy man, and he buys a little horse named Seabiscuit, who was running at Bay Meadows Racetrack, which used to be called Tan Foran. And Seabiscuit becomes one of the great horses of all time. So it's one of the best movies you'll ever see. But my point is, he transformed with the economy. He didn't lose his job, his bike shop. He transitioned to a automotive dealer and became quite wealthy. I'm trying to think of his name. And he had the famous match race with the big horse on the East Coast in New York with a billionaire. And here was this West Coast rebel. I guess I'm kind of a West Coast rebel myself, Barry, coming from San Diego.
1: Is it Charles Howard?
0: Yes, Charles Howard owned Seabiscuit. And here's another twist of fate. He met his true love at Agua Caliente Racetrack in Tijuana, Mexico. I went there every Saturday with my father growing up. Okay, I didn't meet my true love there, but I made some money betting the 5-10 and the pick 6 and all this kind of thing. But there's just a little quirk. The opening act shows him going, or a scene in the movie shows him entering into Agua Caliente Racetrack, and the mariachis are out front. That's my childhood. That was my childhood. On Saturday, I go with Dad, and sometimes Mom, she would study her Sunday school lesson while Dad studied his racing form. And Bill was kind of in between, betting when I was 12 years old. I shouldn't be saying all of this, but it's true. And there it was. We would arrive at Caliente, and the mariachis would greet us. And what a festive day. To this day, I love the mariachis. I try to go out every Friday night to a Mexican restaurant that has mariachis. There's not a lot of them. But now I'm starting to find more and more. It reminds me of that great childhood that I have. Anyways, he transformed. Charles Howard became rich. What's his name that owns the Dallas Mavericks? He formed Broadcast.com and went radio and took it online.
1: Oh, yeah, Mark Cuban. Yeah.
0: Cuban. He adapted to the changing times, and those that don't adapt will be left behind. Hey, our trade gap narrowed a little bit. Not much. Not as much as Trump said it would. We're down to $82 billion this past month, but the expectations were for 88, so we did beat that. And guess what? I foresee and I project and I see a lot more people moving to Florida. Florida takes a big step towards eliminating property taxes. Barry, your parents live in Florida.
1: Yeah, I saw that.
0: I'm going to petition for an office in Boca Raton, or I'll take Sarasota. I'll take Sarasota. No property taxes and no state income tax. Florida's already among one of the lowest tax states and become even more tax friendly. Hallelujah. We'll be right back. Hit us in a bad place, and I wonder what it's good for.
2: With SRN News, I'm Bob Agnew in Washington. Secretary of State Marco Rubio held a meeting with his Pakistani counterpart today at the State Department. Negotiations aimed at ending the war with Iran are dragging on. The meeting with the Pakistani Foreign Minister Ishaq Dar, whose country is acting as something of a mediator between the U.S. and Iran, came days after Rubio's visit to India. That's Pakistan's historic rival. A fire in a train yard near New York's Penn Station injured 5 people and disrupted service for many commuters early today. The fire resulted in train delays in New Jersey Transit and Amtrak rail service into New York and briefly suspended Long Island Railroad service as well. Tomato prices on the way up. 40%, in fact, over the past year, the biggest increase of any item in the Consumer Price Index. On Wall Street, the Dow Jones Industrial Average up 298 points at this hour, the NASDAQ up 107. 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
3: This is a Bloomberg Money Minute, the latest poster child for runaway inflation, the humble tomato. Tomato prices up 40% in the past year, the biggest increase among all the products that are tracked in the Consumer Price Index for May. It's a result of weaker crop yields, higher shipping costs because of the war in Iran, and added costs from the Trump tariffs on tomatoes imported from Mexico. President Trump, meantime, says he's conducting meetings this hour to make a final determination on extending a 60-day ceasefire with Iran, something that could pave the way to end the conflict and reopen that Strait of Hormuz. Rising hopes for a deal has stocks higher and oil lower. The Dow up 0.75%, the Nasdaq and the S&P each up about 0.25% right now. Oil down to $87.50 a barrel. And teen clothing trends are hard to predict. Right now, shares of the once high-flying American Eagle Outfitters chain are down 13% after sales last quarter missed estimates, but it did maintain its full-year outlook. Tom Busby, Bloomberg.
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0: And welcome back here to the second half. The second half of today's Best Stocks Now show. Guess who's just become the leading memory stock? There's four. Don't forget, there's four. But one of them took a major step forward. Samsung, SSNLF, which is uninvestable unless you own it through a South Korea ETF. And we own it through EWY. Samsung takes the lead in AI, in the AI memory race, and it begins shipping advanced HBM4E samples. Okay. All right. Now they've been shipping samples of its first 12 layers, Barry. 12 layers. Have you ever had? There's a restaurant in downtown Charleston.
1: Oh, yeah. I was just,
0: the
1: yeah,
0: Peninsula?
1: Yeah, Peninsula Grill.
0: It has a 12-layer coconut cake that's world famous.
1: It's pretty impressive. And, if you buy one of those things, I think it's like $200 for the whole cake.
0: I mean, it's about cheap. The same price as a 12-layer HBM4E memory chip from Samsung. The move follows Samsung's launch of mass production for HBM4. Now, see, we're adding on an E. So that obviously makes it more expensive, highlighting the rapid evolution of the AI memory market. The process is being closely watched across the memory industry, where major HBM suppliers include SK Hynix, Micron Technology, and they don't mention SanDisk here, but they should, which are competing for design wins in next-generation AI accelerators from NVIDIA, AMD, and other chip makers. And, of course, we reported yesterday that Samsung is building a huge, huge plant in Vietnam at the current time. And I'll make another wild prediction, Barry. Eventually, supply will catch up with demand.
1: Right.
0: Yes.
1: So the question is, when does that occur?
0: Yep. But I don't see it on the horizon, just like I don't see a recession on the horizon right now. Micron and SanDisk are in focus as Susquehanna. Okay, so there's another research firm, Susquehanna. Try spelling that one in a spelling bee. I could, but most people couldn't. Micron and SanDisk were in focus on Friday as Susquehanna, which is a river up here, I believe flows through Pennsylvania, upped its price targets on the pair, citing continued strength in memory and storage. Now, Barry, I would call this, their analyst was behind the curve, okay? This the firm raised its price on Micron target from $600 to $1,750.
1: Yeah, it sounds like somebody went on a vacation for a while, a sabbatical. Do you think we should change the price target?
0: Well, when he did this yesterday, Micron was at $968. He looked at his price target of $600 and he said, uh-oh, I want to keep my job here at Susquehanna, Susquehanna. And, Micron was 967. He's at 600. He throws his dart, and it lands on 1700. So that's his price target. That's his new price target. You can look what our price target is on the app. We have a five-year price target.
1: And it updates daily.
0: Daily.
1: Depending on if there's any news out, new estimates.
0: So it's impossible for me to be behind the curve. The only thing that I could be behind the curve on is if the analyst consensus estimate is way off on the five-year growth rate. And there are times when I need to override that. Either they're too high or they're too low. But I try to stay on top of that. Okay, and then they also upped their price target, this sleepy guy. He woke up and he said, "Oh man, I've got a price target on SanDisk at 2,000." And let's see where can you believe this? 2,000 on a flash memory maker. SanDisk closed yesterday at 1,665. So he wasn't as far behind on that one. But he ups his price target to 3,500. That's more than double where the stock is today. And I believe the article that we reported on yesterday, where it was some analyst out there that said, despite this massive run in the memory stocks, they still remain inexpensive. And here's more evidence of that by another, a second witness in 2 days of that fact. And I believe the same thing myself. But I would use the charts to pick an entry point. Okay, next. Blue Origin's new Glenn rocket explodes on launch pad. Now that's
1: I saw a video of that this morning. It was in Cape Canaveral, and it's quite an explosion, put it that way.
0: Wow, I got to look that up. Yeah, I hope there was nobody in the vicinity.
1: It said that all personnel apparently were accounted for. I guess there's a reason why those launch pads are so so big. But yeah, when you check the video out, it was quite a sight, one way or the other. Yeah.
0: I'll tell you a little story. You're our fertilizer stock analyst at Gunderson Capital Management. Right. I owned a fertilizer stock. I don't remember which one it is now. It might have been like a third tier. But that was at one time the hottest sector in the entire market, the fertilizer stocks. Unfortunately, this little stock that I own, maybe in the ultra growth or emerging growth portfolio, they got their lunch break. And they're out by the manure pile or whatever it is, the fertilizer pile, and some guy's smoking a cigarette. And it's highly explosive. I mean, I think Jeffrey, whoever, that blew up the Oklahoma City federal building,
1: used fertilizer bomb. Right, exactly.
0: So this guy's smoking. The next thing you know, 9 employees are dead. And it didn't help the stock that day at all. But this is a major setback for Blue Origin, their new Glenn rocket. And, of course, he's in a race. You know, Bezos is like A to Z. I want to be involved in everything. And I went on a cruise out of Port Canaveral, and I saw a Blue Origin rocket all teed up, ready to go. Luckily, it didn't explode as we passed it, but this one did. SpaceX lowers its IPO valuation target. They lowered it to $1.8 trillion. From 2 to 1.8. This isn't the target.
1: Still 1,000 times sales, remember? Because when you did the math, and it was the, they had $18 billion in sales in revenue, and, of course, $1.8 trillion is 1,000 times sales, right?
0: Yes. It's just unbelievable. Okay, now, the most expensive bricks-and-mortar stock in the entire market is Costco. Costco reports earnings. They had a good quarter, but their sales are up 9%, single digit. Their earnings are up 14%, and the stock is down $38 a share right now. It's down 3.81%. They had a huge bulge in sales from gasoline sales, as people said, you know what, I'm not going to pay 7-Eleven or Circle K prices. I'm going to go to Costco and maybe pick up a hot dog while I'm there and get a drink. Costco, the P.E. ratio on Costco is 50, but it's a very popular stock because people that shop there love it. You got to have
1: cult
0: a big
1: following,
0: family.
1: You know?
0: It has a cult following, but I would say its cult following are average age 65 years old, like to buy their wine and their shrimp and their their filet mignons.
1: I think Costco is the biggest seller of wine in America, if I'm not mistaken.
0: Don't whine about the prices as they leave Costco with their basket full of French champagne. Dell surges 35%. I think it's 32 right now. After Q1 results, see bullish views from analysts over AI. And, you know, really Dell's niche, since I've been following it since 1998, has really been servers. You know, we always had a lot of PCs around the office, but the server that, you know, served all of these PCs was a Dell. Dell has always had a big, big niche in servers. And that is serving them well, obviously, right now in the AI space. because servers play a very important role in data centers. And Dell, when we come back, we're going to take a look at why it is now our second biggest position after today. What's number one? Is it still NVIDIA?
1: It's AMD. AMD.
0: Actually. Oh, AMD. Well, it's doing well, too. Okay, we'll be right back.

0: 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Here's Franklin Graham.
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0: And welcome back here to the final segment of today's Best Docs Now show. Today is newsletter day. Oh, I have to trade all day, too, along with the newsletters, with my blinkers on, looking at stock charts, Barry, and also updating the newsletter. And
1: blinkers and a muzzle. How about that?
0: Do we need a muzzle? Earplugs.
1: Not during the show, though. Focus, Bill.
0: But I'm going to, to get a four-week trial, which includes the full newsletter with the Gunderson Intelligence Report. Some would say that's an oxymoron, Gunderson Intelligence. Like Jumbo Shrimp. You know, Jumbo Shrimp's an oxymoron. Some would say military intelligence is an oxymoron. But, and you're not going to believe the portfolios. I'm not going to say anything on the air. You're going to just have to look for yourself at the Ultra Growth, the Premier Growth, the Value, and the emerging growth portfolios that I manage. We don't publish the bond portfolio. It's too boring. But it does well. I mean, you hold the bonds till maturity. You're going to get your 5, 5.5, somewhere in there. And, you know, it is what it is. But, and you also get the live trading alerts. I don't know how many times I bought Dell along the way, but there was a point where I entered this position in Dell. And it became, now it's our second largest position. As of yesterday, we always begin, just like I did at Caliente Racetrack in Tijuana when I was 12 years old, 13 years old, I look at the track record of a horse or a baseball player, a CEO, or a company. Dell, over the last 10 years, which it's really improved because the recent 3 years are weighing heavily on upping the performance of this stock. But over the last 10 years, Dell has averaged 34.7% per year. The S&P, 26.1. Now, it's been accelerating. The alpha has been accelerating. Over the last 5 years, according to the Best Stocks Now app, which gets its data right from FactSet Research, and the formulas calculate the compound annual growth rate. That's a very simple formula. It's averaged returns to investors of 47.3 over the last 5 years, which is almost triple what the market has delivered at 16.1. But wait a minute. Over the last 3 years, now heavily influenced by a phenomenon called AI, Dell has averaged 90% per year. Take that, Johnson & Johnson. Take that, Pfizer. Take that, Merck. Take that, Disney. 90.5 while the market's 26.7. But wait, we're not done. Over the last 12 months, Dell is up 183%, not counting today. It's now a triple over the last 12 months, while the S&P is up 27.8. This is what good stocks are made of. That's why we call them Best Stocks Now. They don't always turn out. There's no guarantees. But they meet the criteria, the very high bar that I set from a performance point of view. Now, when we compare Dell's performance versus all the other publicly traded stocks and mutual funds and ETFs in my database, which is right over 5,100 now, I divide it up into 14 possible grades, from an F to an A+. Dell gets an A+. That's valedictorian status. That's the head of the class. Don't they put a special hat on you, Barry?
1: I know you get the cord.
0: Cord.
1: I have to admit, I wasn't the valedictorian, not even the whatever the second one is, salutatorian. I don't know, but yeah. I think they give
0: How
1: you a cord
0: kids?
1: Or something. I don't
0: How
1: know
0: about
1: if you get
0: your
1: a different...
0: kids. Any of your boys get a cord?
1: They got a cord here and there, but yeah, I've had a cord before, but not the maybe it's like a sash. It almost looks like it's from like the Pope would wear it or something. You know, they get something, some kind of special.
0: Well, Dell gets one, whatever it looks like. Michael Dell gets one.
1: Give him a trophy. I don't care. Yeah, something.
0: That's all I know. I threw my hat up in the air in 1975, and it landed somewhere. I never found it. It got stomped or whatever. After my graduation from high school, we went to the Venetian Pizza. It's still there in Point Loma High, in Point Loma. And we're eating pizza after our graduation. And guess what song comes on? Steely Dan, Never Going Back to My Old School. And I cried in my pizza when I heard that. Because it's true. I never went back to my old school. That is such a graduation day, and all these kids are going through that right now. I have to tell you, you will see very few of those people. I've only kept up with one, really, over the years. So it's a happy day. It's also a sad day. Dell A+. Now, that looks in the past. Now you've graduated. You've met this criteria. What does your future look like? Well, we use a 5-year evaluation for that. Over the next 5 years, I have a $584 target price on Dell, which is 88% upside potential. That was as of yesterday. We'll see what happens today. There's a couple things going to happen today. Their earnings estimates are going to go way up. The valuation is going to go way up, but the stock

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5: Breaking news at Town Hall. I'm Bob Agnew in Washington. Five people are dead, several dozen injured after a work zone crash along a busy interstate south of Washington, D.C.
6: State police say a bus slammed into a half dozen vehicles that were slowing for the southbound work zone along Interstate 95 in Northern Virginia early Friday morning. All of the victims were in vehicles hit by the bus. 34 people were sent to the hospital.
5: That is correspondent Rich Thomason. A train car fire in New York this morning delayed travel into the city.
7: Authorities say a fire in a rail yard train car near New York's Penn Station has injured five people and disrupted service for many commuters. The fire caused train delays in New Jersey Transit and Amtrak rail service into New York and briefly suspended the Long Island Railroad service. New Jersey Transit posted online that the fire, now extinguished, was in an Amtrak car in one of the Hudson River tunnels.
5: That is Haya Panjwani reporting. A court battle is unfolding over the administration's effort to address government weaponization. We get more from correspondent Willie Nelson.
8: A federal judge is temporarily blocking the Trump administration's effort to create a fund for Americans targeted by the weaponization of the federal government. The fund is intended to help reimburse individuals affected by politically motivated investigations and prosecutions. The judge's order pauses the program until at least next month as a legal challenge moves forward in federal court. Willie Nelson, The White House.
5: At the Asia Security Conference in Singapore, U.S. Defense Secretary Pete Hegseth told Vietnam's Communist Party General Secretary President Trump values his partnership.
9: With your leadership and the leadership of President Trump, that I think demonstrates the world that two countries who just a few decades ago had differences look at the world today with mutual respect.
5: On Wall Street, the Dow Jones Industrial Average at this hour is up by 330 points. NASDAQ up 102. More from Town Hall.
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3: President Trump knows Warren Peterson is a proven conservative who will save Arizona this November.
4: 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Very popular.
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12: More crazy audio from James Tallarico. You won't believe the insane euphemism that he has for women. We'll bring it to you today. Democratic Senate candidate Graham Plattner up in Maine said he wished that a U.S. Army combat veteran had died in that battle with the Taliban. That veteran, Purple Heart recipient Teddy Daniels, joins us live today to react to Plattner's insults. And we'll get the latest on Iran and whether President Trump is prepared to make a deal to end the conflict. Today is Friday, May 29th. I'm Scott Jennings reporting for Salem. And we're broadcasting live today from Louisville, Kentucky. On this day, 1942, on the advice of Nazi propaganda minister Joseph Goebbels, Adolf Hitler orders all Jews in occupied Paris to wear an identifying yellow star on the left side of their coats. Not that long ago, was it? As for today's news, I want to talk to you all today about something that's been on my mind lately. And today, several stories are in the news that solidified for me something that we need to grapple with as a political culture. And that is the callousness and disdain with which the American left has decided to treat women. Let me start in Northern Virginia, where just this week a man was arrested for sexually assaulting a woman in a parking garage stairwell. Cristobal Vasquez Sanchez, age 25, that's the suspect here. Let me tell you about him. He's a criminal illegal alien from El Salvador. He has prior charges for rape, sexual assault, property damage, drug possession, and larceny. Federal immigration officials had previously lodged a detainer against this individual on April 22nd of last year. That means the feds wanted to pick him up and deport him from the local jail there in Virginia last year. But what happened? Instead of cooperating with the federal government, local Democratic politicians released this criminal alien from jail and back out into the community. Vasquez Sanchez then went on to rape and commit sexual assault against women in Northern Virginia. Had the local Democrats in Northern Virginia just turned him over to ICE and deported him, well, the Virginia women would not have suffered the violence and trauma of being raped and sexually assaulted. But it was more important for the Democrats there to allow a violent illegal alien to roam free than to protect the women of Northern Virginia. Let me make sure you understand exactly what happened here. Local Democrats unleashed a violent illegal alien onto the streets of Northern Virginia who then sexually assaulted and raped women. This is the political agenda of Democrats in Virginia. Violent illegal aliens come first, and women, well, women become collateral damage. In Boston, Massachusetts, the mayor there, Michelle Wu, is spending tax money supporting something called a Trans Period Pride event to discuss menstrual equity and the experiences of transgender menstruators. They have flyers for it and everything. Folks, if you do not have a uterus and ovaries, you cannot menstruate. No amount of tax money, flyers, euphemisms, or pretending can change that basic biological reality. Yet in Boston, Massachusetts, they are spending tax money on pretending that men are women and can do the things that women can do by virtue of their biology. We are essentially erasing what it means to be a woman in the name of this radical political ideology. And then there's the case of James Tallarico, the Democratic candidate for Senate in Texas, and Graham Plattner, the Democrat candidate for Senate up in Maine. Let's start with Tallarico, who has previously claimed there are six genders. We now have audio of Tallarico referring to women, as, and I quote, our neighbors with uteruses. You must be saying to yourself, Scott, there's no possible way that a serious politician like James Tallarico could have possibly invented this term to avoid saying the word woman or female. But take a listen for yourself. Cut number 22.
13: Every one of our neighbors with a uterus became the property of the state.
14: One of our neighbors with a uterus to be able to control their own body.
13: Our neighbors with a uterus.
14: One of our neighbors with a uterus.
12: Neighbors with a uterus. You know what? Let's play this again one more time. This is how the most celebrated Democratic Senate candidate in America refers to women. Again, cut 22.
13: Every one of our neighbors with a uterus became the property of the state.
14: One of our neighbors with a uterus to be able to control their own body.
13: Our neighbors with a uterus.
14: One of our neighbors with a uterus.
12: He didn't just say this once. He said it over and over again. To our female listeners, to the women of America, I beg you to understand what is happening right now. Not to be outdone, Graham Plattner, the other exemplar of what it means to be a male in the Democratic Party today, believes that when women are raped, it's their fault. Now, the Democratic governor of Maine, Janet Mills, sounded the alarm about this before she dropped out of the primary up there. Take a listen to this, cut 23.
15: Did you know Graham Plattner wrote that women worried about rape need to, quote,
16: not get so fucked up they wind up having sex with someone they don't mean to.
17: It's disgusting.
15: Plattner wrote to avoid rape, women should, quote,
16: act like an adult for fuck's sake.
18: Graham Plattner, seriously.
19: We blame the victim?
20: That's a horrible thing to say.
21: Disqualified. I have not seen this.
20: He's a bully.
21: This guy gives off a vibe.
22: Just no way I could vote for you.
21: No.
15: Graham Plattner, the closer you look, the worse it gets. I'm Janet Mills, and I approve this message.
12: Of course, they ran actual female Janet Mills out of the race up in Maine. Folks, Democrats and the men they are promoting are erasing you. They put you in harm's way. by unleashing violent rapists into your neighborhood. To a Democrat, a woman is acceptable collateral damage in the fight to allow as many illegal aliens into this country as possible. They are telling you that women are not special as a matter of biology or as a matter of the law. You know, there are two genders, just two. But Democrats say, no, there are 6 or 70 or 300. And that males can do the same things as women biologically, which is the most ludicrous thing that Democrats make their followers believe and repeat. They demean and degrade your biology with this garbage so as to demean and degrade your status under the law and in our society. And they believe that if you are raped by an illegal alien or anyone else, that it is your fault, that somehow you are to blame. For years, Democrats have referred to themselves as the party of women. And yet, what is clear today is that Democrats are the party of erasing women and of treating them like something less than the human beings that they are. It's Common Sense for the American People. I'm Scott Jennings on Salem. Other news today, President Trump is meeting this hour with his national security team in the White House Situation Room. He says he's preparing to make a final determination on whether to sign the Memorandum of Understanding with the Iranian regime. We brought the details of that to you yesterday. We'll keep tabs on it for you. But again, the president meeting with the national security team in the White House Situation Room as we speak. A grim milestone out of Canada. More than 100,000 people have now died through the country's government-approved euthanasia program since it was legalized in 2016. What was originally sold as a limited option for the terminally ill has rapidly expanded. Now Canadian lawmakers are even actively debating whether people suffering solely from mental illness should also qualify for assisted death. You know, when you stop valuing life, that's when Western civilization crumbles. And here we go again, another massive fraud case in Minnesota. Federal authorities announcing the arrest of two residents accused of orchestrating a $21 million Medicaid fraud scheme, again tied to autism services. Prosecutors say the suspects allegedly billed taxpayers for services that were never provided, part of what the DOJ calls the largest autism-related Medicare and Medicaid fraud crackdown in American history. Shamso Ahmed Hassan and Hanan Mursal Yusuf face charges of conspiracy to commit health care fraud, 8 counts of health care fraud, and 2 counts of money laundering. We have a great show for you today. Victor Davis Hanson is here. Hillsdale College is producing its first feature-length documentary. The executive producer is here. And our special pundit of the week, my friend and CNN political commentator David Urban, is coming by. You're listening to Common Sense for the American People. I'm Scott Jennings. We're on Salem. Thanks for being with us. And stay with us for more news right after this.
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12: From Focus Features and the producers of Darkest Hour comes the new movie Pressure, the untold true story of D-Day in the 72 hours leading up to the largest seaborne invasion in history. General Dwight D. Eisenhower faced an impossible decision that would determine the fate of the war as Allied forces prepare to land. Two massive storms converge over Normandy behind closed doors. The clock was ticking, and General Eisenhower had to decide: send 300,000 men into nature's unforgiving fury, or delay and risk losing the war itself. There is no safe option, only consequences, and one decision that would change the world forever. Experience a powerful and inspiring story of courage, sacrifice, and the mission that gave the free world hope. And without a doubt, it must be seen on the big screen. It's called Pressure, the untold story of D-Day, rated PG-13, maybe inappropriate for children under 13, now playing in theaters everywhere, with special engagements in Dolby Cinema.
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0: President Scott Key wrote of a flag that refused to fall. A powerful reminder that freedom endures only when it's defended. Now, a new documentary explores President Trump's fight to protect America's constitutional republic. Sunday night on SNC. Hear from Haig Seth, Rubio, Bondi, RFK Jr., Metaxas, Seculo, and more. Plus, an inside look at the President's task force combating anti-Christian bias across the government. Watch the television premiere of By Dawn's Early Light, Sunday at 7 p.m. Eastern, 4 Pacific, on Salem News Channel.
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2: Breaking news at Town Hall. I'm Bob Agnew in Washington. President Trump holding a White House Situation Room meeting with advisors as he looks to make a final determination moving forward with a deal to extend the Iran ceasefire. Meanwhile, Vice President J.D. Vance told reporters last night that a lot of issues still need to be worked out, but he feels that progress is being made.
3: There are a lot of details to work out, but what I mean is I think we're making progress. We're getting to a point where we could potentially sit down and settle these issues, but that requires us to make a little bit more progress. I can't guarantee that we're going to get there, but right now I feel pretty good about it.
2: A rocket belonging to Jeff Bezos' Blue Origin exploded during a test at the launch pad last night. It shook nearby homes with the explosion, also briefly painting the sky orange. Blue Origin and its New Glenn rocket exploded during an engine firing test being conducted ahead of what's supposed to have been a satellite launch for next week. Five people have died, several dozen been injured in a work zone crash. It happened when a bus plowed into cars slowing down in a work zone south of Washington, D.C. A fire on a train car near New York's Penn Station injured five people and disrupted service for many commuters early today. Authorities say the fire resulted in train delays in New Jersey Transit and Amtrak rail service into New York. Rescuers tried to reach four climbers who fell on Mount McKinley.
4: The conditions of the four missing climbers are not known. The National Park Service says they fell on Alaska's Mount McKinley, North America's tallest peak. Rangers have been hoping for a weather window that would allow them to reach the area by helicopter. The climbers fell near Denali Pass at about 18,200 feet. They were part of a seven-person team. A park spokesman says officials have been in contact with the other three climbers who returned to an area known as High Camp around 17,000 feet. I'm Mike Hemp.
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2: It launched a fresh attack in the region. It says this is in response to American aggression. Now, these clashes have not caused the ceasefire to collapse, but they have left the Middle East on edge.
3: And that is Joe Fetterman reporting. Meanwhile, President Trump says he's holding a White House Situation Room meeting with his top advisors. A Russian drone that was part of an overnight attack on Ukraine has crashed in an apartment building in eastern Romania.
4: The Russian drone was tracked by radar in Romanian airspace and crashed onto the roof of a building in Galati. The impact followed by a fire. Two people suffered minor injuries and several others were evacuated. In response to the crash, NATO member Romania is asking the alliance for a faster transfer of anti-drone capabilities to its military. I'm Charles Tillesma.
3: Supreme Court Justice Amy Coney Barrett has been targeted in a swatting incident. Nobody was hurt. Correspondent Laura Winters with a call that touched off an emergency response.
5: There is an LOI for this address that has 24-hour security coverage for a high-priority resident of the county.
6: You're listening to the 911 call. The moment officers are immediately dispatched to the home of the Supreme Court Justice. This after a swatting call is made about shots fired at her Fairfax, Virginia home.
7: Make contact with security that's on scene. They should be outside and explore. He said he hasn't heard anything.
6: Barrett has 24-hour security, and it was quickly determined the call was bogus. Laura Winters reporting.
3: More of these stories at townhall.com.
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2: Breaking news at Town Hall. I'm Bob Agnew in Washington. President Trump says he's holding a White House Situation Room meeting today with top advisors as he looks to make a final determination on moving forward with a deal to extend the Iran ceasefire.

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2: To narrow the Voting Rights Act, which gave Louisiana the green light to redraw these two districts. Now, this is considered a major win for Governor Landry and for President Trump, who is looking to keep the Republican majority in the House and Senate.
3: This Laura Winters reporting. Pam Bondi is defending the administration's release of Epstein case files as she testified today before House lawmakers. More on that from correspondent Bernie Bennett.
4: Former Attorney General Pam Bondi stood behind the Trump administration's release of the case files on Jeffrey Epstein as she testified Friday before House lawmakers, scrutinizing a process that was delayed and included personal information of potential victims. Bondi, who arrived Friday morning on Capitol Hill for her closed-door interview, was defiant in previous public testimony when she was confronted by lawmakers about the Epstein investigation. In her opening statement, she kept to the same tact. Bernie Bennett, Washington.
3: More on these stories at townhall.com.
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11: In the summer heat of 1787, delegates gathered in Philadelphia to do what many thought was impossible. They argued, they compromised, and they prayed. What they produced was the United States Constitution, a framework designed not to concentrate power, but to restrain it. 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Benjamin Franklin famously said the founders had created a republic, if you can keep it. 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
13: Our representative, Paul Gosar.

0: Focus features in the producers of Darkest Hour comes the new movie, Pressure, the untold story of D-Day. In the 72 hours leading up to the largest seaborne invasion in history, General Dwight D. Eisenhower faced an impossible decision that would determine the fate of the war. As Allied forces prepared to land, two massive storms converge over Normandy. Behind closed doors, with the clock ticking, General Eisenhower must decide. Send 300,000 men into nature's unforgiving fury, or delay, and risk losing the war itself. There is no safe option, only consequences. One decision would change the world forever. Experience a powerful and inspiring story of courage, sacrifice, and the mission that gave the free world hope. And without a doubt, it must be seen on the big screen. Pressure, the untold story of D-Day, rated PG-13, may be inappropriate for children under 13, now playing in theaters everywhere with special engagements in Dolby Cinema.
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0: Welcome back, America. I'm Hugh Hewitt, joined by Tarzana Joe. I'm on the West Coast. It's only appropriate that the poet laureate of the Hugh Hewitt Show, Tarzana Joe, show up. His website, tarzanajoe.com, is being refurbished. I'm very excited about that. Hello, Joe.
6: Yes, yes. It's interesting that you mentioned climate change in the last segment, because that's what the poem is about.
0: Ah!
6: There was a UN document called RCP85 that said the changing climate would roast everything alive. They said our bell was tolling, dingering and dongering. They used its dire conclusions for all their fearful mongering. The polar bears would melt away. We'd find them cold and clammy. The temperature in Greenland would be warmer than Miami. The Boston Globe said no more snow and likely no more skiing. And talking heads across the dial were breathless and agreeing. They said 100 vile things by climate change was causable. But now they've changed their tune a bit. They call their work implausible. Right-wing kooks are quick to pounce, and we don't think it's funny, because those awful warnings cost us lives, careers, and money. Not so fast, the UN says. Some fears were overstated, but we're still in a crisis, and that cannot be debated. May you suffer moderation. May all your partners leave you. Don't tell us that you got it wrong, then ask us to believe you. Ask Goddard or Copernicus, Big Bang or steady state, don't call yourself a scientist unless you can debate. That's Wrong by Tarzana Joe.
0: That's fabulous. Is Wrong over at tarzanajoe.com 1.0, or are you waiting for Tarzana Joe 2.0?
6: No, no. You can go to TarzanaJoe.com as it sits right there in front of you and get wrong. And you can also go to my Facebook page. And, you know, I'm going to become a man of multimedia.
0: Does your Facebook page have the I Need a Poem button like the Tarzana Joe website does?
6: No. Can you do that?
0: I don't know. I don't do Facebook. That belongs to Salem, and they do that. But I want you to know, make sure you do if you can. I don't know if you can, but there is, if you need a poem, you'll ask who? Not Dwayne.
6: I'll ask the Pope. The Pope should know how I can do it on Facebook.
0: You know, sure. I hope. I wasn't being disrespectful when I said I'm not really looking to the Pope for AI advice because he's 70 years old like I am, and it's not really our wheelhouse. But I'll read it. TarzanaJoe.com. I need a poem. If you need a poem for a wedding, a farewell party, a toast at a wedding, or anything, a graduation, go to TarzanaJoe.com and hit the I need a poem boom and read wrong right there. Thank you, Joe.
6: Thank you, Hugh.
0: Don't go anywhere, America. Dr. Larry Arn, the president of Hillsdale College, is coming up next. They had a commencement there a couple of weeks back. Erica Kirk was the speaker, and we're going to talk about that because it was quite a great speech by Erica Kirk. Stay tuned to the Salem News Channel. I'll be right back.
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0: Inflation isn't the only thing skyrocketing. Interest rates are too. It's Jim Clark. These rates are warning you to expect higher inflation. Washington is cornered. It won't control spending, so it has to print money to pay its debt with new, cheaper dollars. A vicious cycle results. Higher inflation means higher interest rates, which also means higher inflation. That's why it's time to buy gold. 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
4: 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Popular, Warren. Very popular.
2: Warren Peterson has fought for secure elections, a strong border, and a safer Arizona. He's endorsed by law enforcement because as Attorney General, he'll lock up criminals and keep your neighborhood safe. Warren Peterson is the only Trump conservative that we can trust.
5: I'm Warren Peterson, the only lifelong conservative for Attorney General.
2: Paid for by friends of Warren Peterson. Authorized by Warren Peterson.
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7: 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I'm John Scott.
8: President Trump has held a White House Situation Room meeting as he looks to make a final determination on moving forward with a deal to extend the Iran ceasefire. Iran says the agreement has not been finalized. That deal would extend the fragile ceasefire by 60 days and reopen the Strait of Hormuz as new talks are held on Iran's disputed nuclear program. Louisiana lawmakers have passed a new congressional map to pick up a Republican seat while leaving the state with one of its two majority Black House districts. Details from Bernie Bennett.
9: The map approved Friday is designed to give Louisiana a 5-1 split in Republicans' favor. The U.S. Supreme Court last month struck down one of the state's majority Black districts as an illegal racial gerrymander, weakening the landmark 1965 Federal Voting Rights Act. That decision intensified a national battle over partisan redistricting, fueled by President Donald Trump's efforts to protect the GOP's slim House majority in this year's midterm elections. Republican Governor

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2: General Ken Paxton's Senate runoff victory, and after Cornyn pledged his support for the Republican nominee in November, leaving many Republicans questioning the timing of the post. Willie Nelson, The White House.
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3: It is the Alex Marlowe Show. I'm glad you're here. Busy stuff going on the Marlowe Show. I'm going to be heading out right after the show. I'm going to spend the day with Scott Bessent, the Treasury Secretary, who's giving a big speech talking about Trump accounts. You guys got to get involved with these Trump accounts. If you got kids, this is just opened up. They got a new app that's out there, a new website where you can sign up and you can start socking away money tax-free for your kids. And you don't have to use it for the corrupt education institutions, which is part of what a lot of the ways to save money for your kids tax-free, a lot of it depends on you having to then eventually funnel it into the corrupt universities. You don't have to do that. It's just a way of saving, smart way to do things, and something the Trump administration is touting a lot, plus some new things they got going for small businesses and trying to make it so that America is thriving again. So I'll have more to report back over the weekend at Breitbart News, and then also on the show next week, I'll talk about some of our time. I'm even leading a panel, which that'll be interesting. Who would have thought a Breitbart journalist allowed to lead a panel featuring the Treasury Secretary? Pretty cool. It's pretty cool. We've come a long way from people trying to cancel us and destroy us for having normative conservative viewpoints. All right, so the big stuff is going on right now. This is happening in real time. So if you're catching the show on delay, hopefully there's news to report. But Trump is apparently heading to the Situation Room right now to make a final decision on the Iran deal. I opened up yesterday's show with a take that is either going to age very well or very poorly, which is that we could actually be on the verge of peace. We could be on the verge of the Iran war being over, being wrapped up. This is something that, of course, we've all been wanting. We had the tease over last weekend suggesting a deal was done, and it was all but a certainty. It was guaranteed. And I personally have been telling you on the show, I bet Trump had on his calendar circled Memorial Day, the unofficial start of the summer, is the beginning of a patriotic summer blast that never ends, the endless summer. And we're just going to be talking about America 250 the whole time. And I thought that perhaps that was what he had in mind for the day that he's going to try to wrap this thing up. And then we think of a setback this morning. I was woke up and I looked at some of the terms that Iran had for the deal, and it looks like that, yes, they want the billions of frozen funds that I talked about yesterday, but they still want to charge a toll. They want no guarantees. They won't charge a toll, which apparently is a sticking point with Trump. And they even won't commit to giving up the nuclear weapons and the nuclear dust, the nuclear ambitions, which I thought was obviously the number one priority for President Trump. So all of my hopes were becoming fears early this morning, and then now we're back on track, perhaps, towards peace, because Trump is heading for the Situation Room to evaluate the deal. This is as of just a few minutes ago. I've got a truth bomb from President Trump. This is pretty long. I'm going to read this to you as best I can. I will avoid doing the Trump voice, though I did get to break into it yesterday, which was very enjoyable. But that was in the context of talking about E. Jean Carroll and Reid Hoffman. So, but this is too serious. I'm not joking around on this one. Iran must agree they will never have a nuclear weapon or bomb. The Hormuz Strait must be immediately open. No tolls for unrestricted shipping traffic in both directions. All water mines or bombs, if any, will be terminated. We have removed, through detonation, numerous such mines with our great underwater mine sweepers. Iran will complete the immediate removal and or detonation of many mines that are left, which will not be many. Ships caught in the strait due to our amazing and unprecedented naval blockade, which will now be lifted, may start the process of heading home. Say hello to your wives, husbands, parents, and families from me, your favorite president. The enriched material, sometimes referred to as nuclear dust, which is buried deep underground with virtually collapsed mountains, caused by our powerful B-2 bomber attacks 11 months ago, sitting on top of it, will be unearthed by the United States, which, it is agreed, is the only country, along with China, with the mechanical capability of doing so, in close coordination and conjunction with the Islamic Republic of Iran, plus the International Atomic Energy Agency, and destroyed. No money will be exchanged until further notice. Other items of far less importance have been agreed to. I'll be meeting now in the Situation Room to make a final determination. Thank you for your attention to this matter, President Donald J. Trump. So that's as of just about an hour ago. Truth that out. Those terms seem acceptable from my vantage point. They're going to get funds unfrozen. Again, I like the genius idea of some sort of a toll that where we would wet our beaks on that. Sounds like that's out. And we're going to get all the bombs cleared out, the nuclear dust. This is fine. This is acceptable. If he gets this, he can declare victory. And I think that's very important because, of course, we need to start driving down some of those prices. We need to get the freedom going. We need to get the oil flowing around the world. We need to get back to thriving again. We need to get back to that patriotic summer. And also, he can declare victory over his opponents. Here's a person named Neera Tanden, who is one of the top Democrat activists. This was her on CNN talking about the Iran potential deal. This kind of blew me away from last night. Cut 16, please.
4: When anyone actually hears about additional details, like the possibility that we're going to actually have a maybe $300 billion Iranian fund so that they can repair themselves, you know, when you hear any of these details, it's terrible. Why? Because it's essentially managing a defeat. So we get every few weeks or every few days, we're on the cusp. They were on the cusp last weekend. All the Republican senators basically had a massive freak out because it's such a terrible deal. And I think what the president is doing is essentially managing expectations towards a defeat.
3: So that's what she's saying, is that we are being defeated by Iran. How are we being defeated by Iran? Even though we wiped out all their leadership, we wiped out all their aerial defenses, we wiped out so much of their navy. We are going to wipe out their entire nuclear capability. We're not going to stop until they have no potential for getting nukes anytime in the near future. And then you've got American Progressive Democrat. She's a progressive activist that's in a organizer for the Center for American Progress out there on CNN saying that basically we're losing. This is the whole thing, that why the fake news is the enemy of the people. And this is a personal left-wing perspective, but she hates Trump so much more than she loves this country. She's not rooting for Trump to win. She's rooting for Trump to lose. And this is one of the things that we have to deal with now. We've dealt with it for a long time. I imagine the Vietnam War felt similar to some of you who are older in the audience. But this is something that is, we don't even have any Democrats who are reasonably behaving themselves to the point where their Trump derangement syndrome doesn't overwhelm the fact that we are fighting an Islamic autocracy dictatorship that oppresses women, that kills civilians, that doesn't have free elections, doesn't have a free press. And none of this matters to Neera Tanden because she just wants to proclaim that Donald Trump has lost. This is an alternate reality, and I'll have some clips throughout the show on how mean and nasty the Democrats have gotten. But I think this is a point that is worth reporting over and over again, that the establishment of the Democrat Party, the mainstream of the Democrat Party, is rooting against us in this war. And very noteworthy, as Trump tries to wrap up a victory, if he's able to credibly declare victory, we're still going to see over and over again Democrats say, no, it wasn't that big of a victory. We didn't really win. And it's actually Trump is bad because everything Trump does is bad. That is by the definition of what the Democrats stand for right now, is you're all fascist, you're all racist, and everything Donald Trump touches turns to fecal matter, I'll say, for the sake of the Federal Communications Committee. He can't do anything right. If he is for it, then I must be against it. So, and this is something that I just find very boring. It makes the analysis on TV very dull because it's not that we can't, stuff like having a beautiful ballroom all of a sudden becomes controversial. Why is this? So one of the things that we're also doing is we're redefining the word progressive. And this is something that is the Bulwark, which is a Never Trump outfit. They have a woman named Sarah Longwell, who I think was previously sort of a Never Trump Republican, who is talking about on one of their podcasts about how she stopped using the word moderate and progressive, because then it's harder to be able to appeal to some of the people who are just knee-jerk Never Trump. She's saying the Democrat Party, which she's now a member, the party needs to move because it's neither progressive nor moderate. It's just purely rooted in hatred of Donald Trump, the bad orange man. And that's how we've redefined American politics. And I'll tell you, the right looks a lot better today because of that. All right. Talk about my friends here at Incogni. fantastic supporters of the show and people that I'm using each and every day to try to get my information, my data offline. 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

0: non-binary. What did you mean by that?
1: Well, you know, I think I was being intentionally provocative with that statement. But what it means is that God can't be defined by human categories. The Apostle Paul, in his letter to the Galatians, says that in Christ there is neither male nor female. I'm always going to stand up for Texans who are being picked on by the most powerful, most corrupt politicians in the country. And I'm going to continue doing that in this race and hopefully in the U.S. Senate.
0: You call it intentionally provocative. You regret describing it that way or talking about God that way?
1: There are some statements that I've made that I certainly regret. There are statements that I've made where I've missed the mark. I'll be the first to admit that. But Ken Paxton is intentionally clipping my cringy comments to distract from his career of corruption.
2: One of the most unbelievable clips imaginable for so many reasons. He's admitting he's using God to mock his opponents politically. That's disqualifying. It should be disqualifying for any number of jobs, not just senator from a red state. I mean, you should not do this. And this is the whole thing, is that he comes off as a nice guy. He's smiley. He's effeminate. He's weak. All of that stuff physically. So you think he must be a kind-hearted soul. No, this is an act of cruelty. What he's doing is he is taking God and using God to mock his political opponents. And mock people who don't like the idea of genital mutilation of children and chemical castration of children and trying to ruin families, which has happened so often during the midst of this woke contagion, this trans contagion, which has been just so horrific for all of society. And so this is what the Democrats believe is going to be the solution for Texas and will finally make Texas purple or blue or whatever. But just get this through your head that he's admitting, crystal clear, plain as day, he's admitting that he used God to mock his political opponents. I'm all for using some theatrics, being able to get attention politically, but that's the point here with God being non-binary. And here's the thing, God-fearing Christians, Bible-believing Christians, no, we don't literally believe God's up in heaven with a big penis. Like, we don't think of it that way. We get the point he's trying to make, but he does it in a way that's so smug, it's so pompous, and so insulting. Not just to voters, but insulting to God himself. So that's why he's never going to be a senator from Texas. We know this. We know this because he said our southern border should be like our front porch. We know this because he runs a vegan campaign in a state that's known for worldwide, renowned for barbecue. But the more we know about this guy, the creepier and weirder he gets, and it is not going to stop. Let's play some more clips. Let's play cut three, please, gentlemen.
3: Part of this Christian nationalist movement, isn't it, is trying to pass these things called private school vouchers. And if you're not an education policy person, you may have never heard of this. But essentially, it's an effort to take tax dollars out of our public schools, which are underfunded as they are. Texas is 43rd in the nation in per student education funding. So it's taking dollars out of the classroom and giving it to unaccountable private schools, usually Christian private schools. Again, part of this effort to blur the lines between church and state.
2: So he's against vouchers so that people who are parents have freedom to spend the tax money that would go to the corrupt public school system run by left-wing unions that's failing our kids and use it for a school that might be productive. All right, let's play cut four, please.
3: Before we go further, I want to acknowledge that our trans community needs abortion care too. Defending trans Texans is something we have to do every day at the state capitol. And you better believe I'll be giving sermons on that too.
2: All right. So when I use the trans word community, woman, that's good, guys. The trans community needs abortion care too. More from Tallarico when we come back. I can't resist it. It is important. We're going to hang this guy around the Democrats' neck. We just are. All right. I want to talk about Action for Health. It's a new report warning that broad tariffs on medical devices could raise healthcare costs and delay the early detection of diseases like colorectal cancer, something I talk about all the time in my house. It's an epidemic. The report produced by the AOM advisors and Action for Health urges Washington to pursue what is called the surgical tariff strategy, focused specifically on U.S. vulnerabilities to China while protecting North American supply chains. Researchers say about 70% of medical devices used in the U.S. are already manufactured domestically, and the manufacturing provides roughly 2.8 million American jobs. But their report warns that tariffs on critical products like diagnostic equipment, syringes, catheters, and implantable devices could increase costs for hospitals and patients. Perhaps most critical, the report says any supply chain disruption could delay cancer screenings for Americans, as well as other preventative testing where early diagnostic is critical. The report argues that we need a phased and only domestic manufacturing capacity.
4: From Focus Features and the producers of Darkest Hour comes the new movie Pressure, the untold true story of D-Day. In the 72 hours leading up to the largest seaborne invasion in history, General Dwight D. Eisenhower faced an impossible decision that would determine the fate of the war. As Allied forces prepare to land, two massive storms converge over Normandy. Behind closed doors, with the clock ticking, General Eisenhower must decide: send 300,000 men into nature's unforgiving fury, or delay and risk losing the war itself. There's no safe option, only consequences. One decision would change the world forever. Experience a powerful, inspiring story of courage, sacrifice, and the mission that gave the free world hope. Starring Andrew Scott, Brendan Fraser, Kerry Condon, and Damian Lewis, Pressure is filled with thrilling tension from beginning to end. And without a doubt, it must be seen on the big screen. Pressure, the untold true story of D-Day, rated PG-13, may be inappropriate for children under 13, now playing in theaters everywhere, with special engagements in Dolby Cinema.
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7: With SRN News, I'm John Scott. U.S. and Iranian negotiators reportedly reached a tentative agreement Thursday to extend the ceasefire in the three-month-old war by 60 days and start a new round of talks on Iran's nuclear program. Iran did not immediately confirm any deal, and President Trump has not yet approved it. Louisiana Republicans passing a new gerrymander that will eliminate one of the state's two Democratic majority Black House districts. This comes ahead of the midterms. A fire on an Amtrak maintenance train near New York's Penn Station has injured five people and disrupted the service for many commuters. The overnight fire caused train delays in New Jersey Transit and Amtrak rail service into New York, and it briefly suspended the Long Island Railroad service on Friday, earlier today. This is SRN News.
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9: Inflation isn't in the news as much as it once was, but just because it's not talked about doesn't mean it's not still with us. The money supply has increased every month for the past 6 months. The Federal Reserve has returned to quantitative easing over the past 18 months through monthly $40 billion purchases of treasuries paid with newly created money. 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
2: Back to business here on the Marlowe Show. I mentioned I'm going to be hanging out with the Treasury Secretary later in the day. I've been talking about the $250 bill featuring Trump's face. This has been confirmed as a real thought. And what's interesting here is that there are some steps that are taking place. My initial thought yesterday, and I talked to John Carney about this on a fresh podcast that's out now. He's my economic and finance editor at Breitbart News, is that this might be a troll because I think it's going to need to be ratified by both houses. So that means it's predicated on, I think, probably just the process for this to play out. The Republicans are going to have to win in the midterms for this to happen. But I kind of like the idea. It's America's 250th anniversary. President Trump, he's the money guy. He's associated with money. Rappers rapping with, you know, invoking Trump all the time. I think it'd be kind of cool to roll up at the club with a bunch of Trump dollar bills instead of Benjamins. We're talking about Trumps. I mean, there's something fun about it, especially in America's 250th year, even though it does kind of represent how we've got all this inflation now. And things are just much more expensive than they were. And that's thus necessitating a $250 bill. But I still think it's fun, and I like when we do fun things. Fun is fun. So I'll ask the Treasury Secretary about that when I go see him later. But America 250 causing some problems right now. There's chaos right now with the event that's been planned, the Great American State Fair. Now, there's two groups that are involved. There's America 250, which is a bipartisan initiative, which is which has the America250.org website focusing on civic engagement, history education, a lot of local events that are going on. And then there's Freedom 250, which is a Trump-aligned task force. And they're trying to create this Great American State Fair. And so all of these artists said that they were going to be a part of this, from people like Martina McBride, country artist Brett Michaels. Who's Brett Michaels? This dates me a little bit. Millie Vanilli, even though isn't one of Millie Vanilli dead? There's only Millie left, or there's only Vanilli left. It's just a number of others that are involved, and almost everyone's dropped out. So Martina McBride dropped out. Someone named Morris Day. I don't know Morris Day. Young MC. Don't know Young MC. Sean, do we know Young MC? Bust a Move. Okay. So just again, this is really old stuff. The Commodores dropped out, and something called CNC Music Factory and parts of Milli Vanilli dropped out. But isn't there one part? This is my point. This is not good. So Vanilla Ice is in. Flo Rida, the rapper, is staying in. He's got some bangers. One CNC member. This feels like a miss here to me because I think Trump could benefit greatly from a very patriotic American summer. I know this is hard to do in an environment where there are the near Tandons of the world running around playing that clip of people openly rooting for the mullahs in Iran over Donald Trump and America to win a war halfway around the world where we're doing very well by all accounts. We're not perfect, but we're doing well. We got a lot of benchmarks of victory, and we still be rooting against us. It would be really great for Trump, Republicans, for Americans in general to have a really patriotic summer where everyone's having a great time. And so this Great American State Fair seems like an opportunity. But all these people, I guess, had the impression that it was the bipartisan group that was doing this and not the more partisan White House task force. So, but again, it feels like one where shouldn't this have been made clear on the White House's front just to make sure they don't have to deal with the negative news cycle of people dropping out, because that gives all the haters and losers a lot to point at you and mock you and do the Nelson Muntz ha-ha routine pointing at it. That's sort of what they set themselves up to do. And also, these bands, like, can't we do a little better? There's got to be something more creative. I wish we could have done some sort of a battle of the bands thing. Maybe these people who are good artists but have not had the big exposure, maybe make some sort of thing where there's a contest of some sort. A lot of these state fairs, aren't they country acts largely? I know there's a huge state fair in my neck of the woods. And it's all country acts. All the country acts come out here. So it feels like something that is not perfect. And hopefully they get this thing on the rails in the time that we got left, because this is a historic year. It's a historic occasion. And it's one that I feel like we need it. We need something positive, because there's so much negative stuff. There's so much crazy stuff that's going on. I keep playing where the Democrats' heads are at, where they stand for nothing. Trans people need abortion care. And that's a normative viewpoint. I was just playing that Tallarico clip. In Boston, Michelle Wu, the mayor there, is going to have a trans period pride event for trans menstruators. So this is women who now think they're men and still have periods, even though they think of themselves as men. And they're going to do this event June the 17th in the year of our Lord 2026. So this is current day. Those of you who thought woke was over, woke was dead. Where is this event? The Boston Public Library. So they're using the public library to have trans period pride day for trans menstruators. Trust me, this is not the end of woke. Woke is here. The Democrat nominee for Texas in their Senate is a guy named James Tallarico with a haircut that is made of a Lego piece that snaps on the top of his head. He has a fake girlfriend. He wants to have a vegan campaign. He also says stuff like this: cut 7, please.
3: For the most part, the Republican caucus in here in Texas is white, older men, straight, cisgendered men.
2: Cisgender men. He's like, unironically, I use the word cisgender, but it's always mockery. It's always with ridicule. This is someone who identifies as their biological sex, meaning normal, not insane individuals who don't have the trans contagion rotting their brain currently. So he thinks that one of the keys to success is to brand himself as a victim, because, again, he doesn't stand for anything other than trans menstruators' rights. And that we should probably get off of meat, even in Texas, because that will help the climate. Here's a piece of evidence of this that I really enjoyed, is that this was his commentary after the rash of negativity from shows like this one, after Ken Paxton beat John Cornyn in the runoff. Let us play. Where's my cut here? This is cut 8.
14: They're going to throw everything they've got at us. They've already called me a radical leftist. They've already called me a fake Christian. They've even called me a vegan. And those are fighting words in the state of Texas. You know, I'm an 8th generation Texan. I've been eating barbecue since before Ken Paxton's first indictment. They're going to call our movement un-Texan. Un-American, they're going to call us a threat. The only truth out of all of those lies is that we are a threat.
2: He uses the word cisgendered unironically. He said the American flag is a complicated symbol for most of us. He said for most of us it's a complicated symbol. He's a radical on the no different than a Elizabeth Warren. Remember when he said we shouldn't cry over our whiteness and our masculinity? And he did try to run a vegan campaign. He acts like we just made this up. So he says they're going to throw everything at us. They even called me a vegan. Those are fighting. No, because you said you wanted to run a vegan campaign because of climate change. You said that God is non-binary. And so we're not making this stuff up. There's a clip of him in 2021 on Pete Hegseth's show when Pete was at Fox, where he talks about voter ID. Let's play cut 15.
15: Are you okay with voter ID?
16: So voter ID is currently required in the state of Texas. I opposed having to.
15: How about for mail-in ballots? How about having to send your ballot in? Should you have to prove who you are? Because that's what Democrats are opposing.
16: Pete, I just said I oppose voter ID. Currently, it's a law in Texas, but I oppose that law because I think you don't need
15: it. You oppose voter ID? You don't think the most sacred obligation of our republic, you should have to prove who you are in order to vote?
16: So there are a lot of Texans, actually hundreds of thousands, who don't have a driver's license.
2: It's just remarkable. He's no different than Jasmine Crockett. And you don't have to take my word for it. You can take Mark Heilman's word for it, an MS Now contributor who is a left-wing guy. He was breaking this down. Cut 12, please.
17: Jim Talarico was cast, increasingly, still is cast, I'd say increasingly, but still is cast, as a moderate. There is nothing, he's not a moderate. He and Jasmine Crockett have basically the same positions on almost every issue. He's a populist, he's a progressive, he's pretty far to the left on a lot of issues, but mostly he's an outsider.
2: I don't know if he's an outsider. He's in the Texas Senate, isn't he? Like, he's got an elected position. He's not an outsider. He's an insider for Democrat politics. But he's to the left of Jasmine Crockett on certain issues. He's at the Jasmine Crockett level. He's just not quite as appealing as an individual. All right. So he opposes voter ID. And he also is someone who is uses the word cisgender unironically. He's someone who now... His latest one, he's calling women neighbors with a uterus. Neighbors with a uterus is his latest thing. So where does this leave the Democrats? What do they stand for other than all this woke nonsense? Apparently, it's just woke nonsense. There's a woman named Paulina Mangubat, that's her real name, I think, who runs the Democrats' Twitter account, and she is now just swearing at Stephen Miller and Katie Miller. Let's play cut 19. This is the Midas Touch podcast.
18: I want Katie Miller to know that her... husband is an ugly Stephen Miller is one of the most powerful men in the country right now. He is a White House official who is taking to Twitter to hurl these absolutely false and transphobic attacks against an amazing candidate in Texas, James Talarico. We simply called him ugly, and I think that what he has been doing is ugly. He is celebrating when ICE shoots down Americans in the street. He thinks that it's cool when families are separated, and it's just absolutely disgusting. And so, yeah, I stand by calling him an ugly.
2: So this retard runs the Democrat social media account, and she just swears at people, and she lies about them, and it's not transphobic. He makes points that are out of the mainstream. Talarico makes points that are way out of the mainstream, and this is what Stephen Miller's job as someone who is one of the top advisors to the White House is to point out when there are people who are on the verge of gaining political power who have mainstream, who are trying to mainstream completely radical viewpoints. And her response is to comment negatively from the official account of the Democrats, their official social media account, calling him an ugly person, attacking his appearance. So this is, I don't know if the Democrats want to play that game. I don't know if they want to play that game, which party is hotter. Because I would like to suggest that they're probably going to lose that one if we're going to have a hot contest. So all they have is anger, all they have is ferocity. And Katie Miller responded in saying that, commenting, I think, in a much more classy way, which is fine. So we're going to have engagement. We're going to have a back and forth online. And that's is just part of the nature of how political campaigns are done at this point. But overall, the Democrats continue to not have a coherent platform. They do not have coherent values, but what they do have is they've got a lot of anger, animosity, and a lot of bad words. Okay, one thing you can do that's classy, that can help save lives, partner with Preborn like I have. Donating there will save babies, literal babies like my beautiful baby. Just the thought of her not being around is completely insane, and yet some others make this mistake. The pro-life cause, we are understanding the truth that the media, the moneyed elite, They don't get it, that it's not a clump of cells within the mother. It is a baby. And the truth is that that is a life. We need to protect that life. And one of the best ways to protect it is you introduce that baby via an ultrasound to the mother. When a young woman's in an unplanned pregnancy, she sees her baby on the ultrasound screen. She hears her baby's heartbeat. It doubles the chance she's going to choose life. A $280 donation can help save 10 babies. 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And it could help save a baby a month all year long. A $15,000 gift will provide a complete ultrasound machine that will save thousands of babies for years to come. 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

0: We love the team here on the Marlowe Show. Greg Ebben, Sean McConnell, Roger Wicker Jr., Rick Locke, Garrett Cholley, Matt Zibel, Junior Producer Ricky, Misty Callahan, John Cassio, Daniel West. Grateful to all of them. We got some podcasts coming out for you. I've got a fresh one up today where I go into all the details of the economy. Plus, I give you some more extended thoughts on the $250 Trump bill with John Carney. And plus, we've got more from Carla Sands, former ambassador to the Netherlands. And we get into all sorts of different foreign policy stuff where she's dedicated her career. And then I just taped with Steve Hilton where we talk about the California governor's race, which is voting coming up June 2nd there. And it looks like it's kind of a toss-up on how things are going. Of course, my hope is two Republicans are top two, Hilton and Bianco. That would mean that they would be in the runoff. Democrats can't really run a write-in candidate because of their own stupid rules. But it's hard to know. The polls are all over the board. Some polls have Javier Becerra winning. Others have Steve Hilton winning. Others have Tom Steyer winning. So those seem to be the top three. And Sean's prediction, I don't know if Sean's trolling me on this. He thinks this guy, Matt Mahan, who's this AstroTurf candidate that the donor class wants to prop up as a palatable Democrat for California, the least insane Democrat who's polling single digits, Sean thinks he's going to win. So I don't know. These numbers are, no one's polling over 27%, and the top two get into the runoff. So California is going to be exciting, but the governor's race may be more likely for a upset to happen than even the LA mayoral race, which is getting all this attention because of Spencer Pratt's, frankly, incredible campaign. His ability to campaign is unbelievable. But ultimately, he's got to overcome the unions, and he's got to get card-carrying liberal Democrats to show up and vote for him because there's not that many Republicans left in LA. There's a lot of Republicans in California. The voter registration gap, of course, is huge. But people are, I think, repelled by a lot of the top of the ticket Democrat candidates. Katie Porter, whose campaign has faded because she's so unpleasant personally. Tom Steyer, who is a far-left billionaire trying to buy the race. And Javier Becerra, who is a career politician who was a horrific Health and Human Services secretary who gives Gavin Newsom an A on homelessness, has just no political record to speak of that is positive. And we even have the video of him trying to coach journalists on how to give him a softball interview. So just so many unpalatable people here. And it's a interesting, always a litmus test in California. As my colleague Larry likes to point out, as California goes, so goes the nation so often. So we'll be tracking that into next week, and I'm looking forward to it quite a bit. But the Steve Hilton interview on the podcast, it'll show up tomorrow, so please subscribe. All right, I want to continue a little bit with my theme of Democrats being completely nuts. Graham Plattner, he's at it again. He is the Nazi candidate from Vermont, and he's now lying about why he served in our military. Let's play cut 18, please.
1: Susan Collins voted to support starting the war in Iraq. On three occasions after that, she voted against withdrawing troops. On at least two occasions, she voted to fund the war.
2: That was Plattner's decision to serve.
1: Now, all these years later, instead of acknowledging that she was wrong, she's decided that she's going to blame those of us who in our late teens and early 20s signed up to serve our country. That somehow it's our fault. Her votes to support the war in Iraq, that didn't mean anything. Those of us who put on the uniform, those of us who joined the U.S. military, it's our fault for doing that. This is very, very expected from establishment Republican politicians who love to talk about supporting the troops, but in the end, will always desert us.
0: Here's the most important point here about this is that Plattner talked about his entire life until he started running for office, how much he loved fighting in wars. Chuck Ross, who's a really good reporter out in D.C., found some writing from Plattner in 2012 where he said, I chose this profession because I wanted to fight, and I'm not going to make excuses for it. We got what we wish for, and I'd be lying if I said it wasn't something I enjoyed. He also re-enlisted with BlackRock to go and fight wars. Additionally, I presume to kill bad guys. So he enrolled voluntarily to kill bad guys. And I think the Iraq war was a big mistake, and the people wanted to keep it going. It was a mistake, and we could relitigate that till the cows come home. But it's so disingenuous that the Democrats will not stop lying about this to the point where a guy who was on record over and over again saying, I fought in the war because I wanted to fight in a war. And then even he was after done with his deployments, he went with a private contractor to go and continue to fight in wars and get paid to fight in wars and to kill bad guys. Now he goes out because he's running to try to win in a blue state. He acts as though Susan Collins is the real warmonger when he volunteered to go multiple times on his own. Now all of a sudden he's a victim of the evil Susan Collins. My point here is that it's so implausible from my vantage point that this could be sold to the American people, even though I don't think the Iraq War is some great thing. But him trying to attempt to sell to the American people that he was forced into a war that he has written multiple times in print, that I loved going there, will Americans buy this stuff? And I just don't think they're going to, and that's the positive message to leave you with this week. All right, thanks for listening and watching. Go in peace to love and serve the Lord.
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0: The lawfare superstructure is the single biggest threat to President Trump. 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
8: News this hour from Town Hall, I'm John Scott. Tension still high in the Middle East, even after word that a deal with the U.S. may have been reached, something Iran did not immediately confirm.
9: As ceasefire talks between the U.S. and Iran drag on, the truce has come under another test. The U.S. has carried out a series of strikes on Iranian targets this week, most recently on Wednesday night. It says these strikes are in response to Iranian threats. In the latest incident, Kuwait says it was attacked by Iranian missiles and drones. Iran confirms that it launched a fresh attack in the region. It says this is in response to American aggression. Now, these clashes have not caused the ceasefire to collapse, but they have left the Middle East on edge.
8: Correspondent Joe Fetterman. Meanwhile, President Trump held a White House Situation Room meeting with his advisors as he looks to make a final determination on moving forward with a deal to extend the ceasefire. A Russian drone that was part of an overnight attack on Ukraine has crashed into an apartment building. It happened in eastern Romania, injuring two people.
10: The Russian drone was tracked by radar in Romanian airspace and crashed onto the roof of a building in Galati. The impact followed by a fire. Two people suffered minor injuries and several others were evacuated. In response to the crash, NATO member Romania is asking the alliance for a faster transfer of anti-drone capabilities to its military, calling the drone's flight a serious violation of international law and the worst incident to hit national territory since Russia invaded Ukraine. While Romania has confirmed drone fragments on its territory on multiple occasions since the war started, no one has previously been hurt in any of the incidents. I'm Charles Tillesma.
8: In Louisiana, lawmakers passing a new congressional map to pick up a Republican seat while leaving the state with one of its two majority Black House districts. The map approved Friday, designed to give Louisiana a 5-1 split in Republicans' favor. Governor Jeff Landry expected to sign it. More at townhall.com.
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2: 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Hey, Seth Leibson here. The tyrannical ideologies that the U.S. military fought overseas are on the march right here at home. Veterans, you can join Lieutenant Colonel Alan West, combat veteran and former congressman, and his committee to support and defend to protect liberty for your children and grandchildren. Join other veterans who remember that the oath has no expiration date. 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
8: Welcome back to the Seth Leibson Show, Friday, May 29th, 2026. Delight to open the show a little differently today with our dear friend, George Kaloff. I guess we do this with you almost every Friday now, don't we, George?
9: Oh, yeah.
8: And it's a delight to have you. You really are one of my favorite people in Arizona. GeorgeKaloff.com, K-H-A-L-A-F. He is a political consultant and, more importantly, a political participant. He is running for Arizona Legislative District 3's House of Representatives for Arizona Legislative District 3. You came in with just a ton of energy today. Last time I saw you, I think you had left a lot on the field, and it was like that good tired you have. You came in with a burst of energy today. What's going on? How's the campaign?
9: Well, first we have to acknowledge, I feel like every week there's something new happening around around here. The office and studio. And so today it was like the 4th of July appeared a month and a half early.
8: America all over here.
9: And if I didn't have energy, I walked in, and it's just America was in.

0: my face in a good way. So so kudos.
1: And your sign
0: and my yard sign.
2: George Kaloff sign. My yard sign. Festooning the lobby. Yeah.
0: I'm honored. So no,
2: appropriately. You know.
0: It's been a great week. There are some weeks when you're just as busy as a prior, but this week. There's just been, I mean, every day there are blessings on this campaign, and I really mean that, but it's been a good fundraising week. I've gotten some key endorsements, one I can't talk about yet, but I'm very excited about one I can talk. Last night I had a great event, one of many that I've had in Fountain Hills, and I am proud to be able to say that Senator John Kavanaugh, who's a longtime resident of Fountain Hills, his wife Linda, who's supported my campaign a couple months ago, she's the former mayor, but he officially endorsed my campaign yesterday.
2: Yeah.
0: And so I was very blessed by that and was joined yesterday by the mayor, Jerry Ferdell, who I support in his reelect, and he supports me as well as the three conservatives running for town council. So just tremendous, tremendous energy. And, we are knocking on the door of my fundraising goal, Seth. And I can officially say I've raised more than $150,000, which for a first time candidate in a district that is not considered swing, meaning for listeners, that means I'm not in a district where it's a Democrat on Republican battle. It's just the Republican primary is the most important one. It's rare that you raise six figures, let alone, 150 or over 150, and that's just for the primary.
2: And I
0: plan to, you know, my goal is to raise above 200,000 for the primary and the general. So I feel very blessed every day because God's good, and I'm awake, and family and kids and everyone's good. But this week has been particularly fun on the campaign trail.
2: That's great. John Kavanaugh, he's a serious legislator, former policeman, actually.
0: It is in New York. If anyone who's heard him, you know where he's from, because he has a very, very pronounced New York accent.
2: Yeah,
0: so.
2: But he carries a lot of water at the legislature.
0: Of course, and is very, very influential and very well respected across the district and well liked, but especially in Fountain Hills, both him and Linda. So we had a great, great time, which by the way, for folks that are in Fountain Hills, there's a great barbecue spot that I love and I've come to know and love. Both Brianna and I do Bachelor's Pad. There in Fountain Hills, we had our event there yesterday, and the Bachelor family, that's her last name, they do a great job. The entire family works there.
2: Wonderful.
0: Wife, husband, two kids, and
2: that's great. Hugh and I went to a barbecue joint in Tempe we were recommending earlier in the week called Wild Barbecue. They're only open Wednesday through Sunday, but it's fantastic.
0: Oh, wow.
2: It's really good. I love finding new barbecue joints, so next time I'm in Fountain Hills, I'll go there. Bachelor with a T, I assume?
0: Yeah, Bachelor's Pad with a T, so, yeah, it was, it's been good, and honestly, it's just been a lot that's happening in general politically. I mean, you and I, we know this, Seth. We're very much in the thick of the primary season, that's for sure. But even the general election, I mean, it is in full swing nationally as well. So
2: yeah, I want to talk to you about some elections. I guess because we had some primaries this week, and we have a big one. I guess is everyone's eyes on Los Angeles next week? I guess the city council race, Spencer Pratt.
0: Yes, that and in California. Look, not that. I think for Republicans, it's tough from a California perspective, but statewide. But the LA race, I saw a recent survey that showed Karen Bass and Spencer Pratt neck and neck. And you can tell, right? What's the old adage? You know that you're over the target when you're getting a lot of flack. Like, he is really, the left is coming at him and trying to paint him as MAGA this and that. And he has just done a good job of calling it how it is.
2: Run a perfect campaign from what I can tell. Perfect. Every consultant is impressed by what he's done. Most of them have said it's going to be very hard to win. I'm not so sure. I think it probably goes to runoff and he wins. That's my guess.
0: You know what's been interesting? Because obviously I'm a political nerd. At this time in the last election, like election, so 4 years ago, Democrats had a 27% ballot advantage on early votes.
2: Uh-huh.
0: It's now at 10.
2: This is where?
0: California.
2: Okay.
0: And I haven't seen the breakdown on LA, but a 17-point differential is a big deal. And I don't think that we would necessarily expect that a whole bunch of Democrats are going to show up on election day. Typically, Republicans do even better on election day. So again, I'm not trying to say that Republicans can win statewide in California. That
2: Most
0: is super
2: people tell
0: difficult,
2: me they can't.
0: Right.
2: Right.
0: But that bodes well for Los Angeles. Yeah. And the fact that, look, no matter what's happening nationally and favorability numbers and things like that, common sense is in people's face, meaning if you can't drive down the street in LA without having a homeless encounter or an encounter with a homeless person's, you know, bodily fluids or feeling crime ridden, like, you know, there's, you know, talk of kids can't go to parks or whatever it may be, things that we take for granted in Arizona because we thankfully are not run like LA. Really, there's no place in Arizona that is, even though they're trying their best to make Tucson like LA and Flagstaff like LA and downtown Phoenix like LA. But we can push back. So that's
2: he's run such a great campaign. He's such a wonderful communicator. He seems like such a decent guy who loves doing what he's doing. And up until a couple weeks ago, every consultant was saying he's run a great campaign and he can't win. And I asked someone this. I said, why does LA keep voting? Why does California keep voting to put themselves, as a French term I used, nostalgia de la boue, the desire to live in the mud? Why do they keep voting to do that? And you know what this person said? I wonder if you might comment on it. This person said, teachers unions. The teachers unions put in so much money to ensure democratic victories and successes in California like no other state.
0: I was going to say party, you know, party politics, yeah. Meaning that, you know, parties rule, right? So if you're a Republican, it's hard to get Democrats to support you. You know, Spencer Pratt's definitely doing it in his own unique way, and you have to have a larger-than-life personality, and things have to be bad enough. But the other part of that dynamic is the other side of the coin of party politics, and I think connected to the teachers union comment, is when one political party feels so beat up, yeah. You kind of give up. I mean, this is where, for example, Democrats are in Florida. No matter what polling and whatever says, nobody believes that a Democrat's going to win in Florida right now, but it's mainly because they're not spending money. And right. So when you become so disaffected, how unfortunately Republicans, we have felt, the we that live in California, yep. Still have felt in California, and with how many Republicans have left, it's hard to recover. Yep. Yep. So the only way Spencer Pratt wins, and this is the other thing that we can't let ourselves fall into this fallacy, is he has to win a lot of non-Republicans. This is not like a Republican battle and, oh, common sense prevails. No, common sense has to prevail with a lot of independents, but a whole heck of a lot of Democrats, which, again, things may just be bad enough in LA to where they are looking for a change from two sides of the same coin. Because whether Karen Bass or the individual, the third woman who's running,
2: she's even more socialist.
0: I'm forgetting her name. Yeah. She is to the left of Karen Bass, and that's saying a lot since Karen Bass was like on the ground in Cuba with the revolutionaries.
2: I know. I thought he had a great line when they were making fun of Spencer Pratt for what he was doing in his 20s, which was, I guess, being a reality TV star. He had a great line. He said, "Well, let's go to the LA Times and talk about what Karen Bass was doing in her 20s, training with Marxist guerrillas and terrorists in Cuba." Only a few years ago, when Fidel Castro died, she put out a very lacrimose statement. Sorry for the loss of El Comandante, El Jefe. She loves the Castros.
0: Oh yeah, I mean yeah. Oh my God, we could spend
2: what Democrat doesn't?
0: We could spend a segment talking about the obituaries that the left and the progressive in the media would be willing to give to essentially terrorists or communists or what have you, and then the complete garbage headlines they write about a more conservative or a more Christian person, where they are like literally highlighting every fault that this person had in the byline of their death. By the way, as they unfortunately some of them did with Charlie, for example, in his assassination, and then they revere
2: Charlie, controversial conservative,
0: exactly,
2: Ayatollah. Dies. Visionary leader.
0: Yes.
2: That was the New York Times side by side, if I'm not mistaken.
0: Yeah, I don't think you're exaggerating. I think those are actually the words
2: those were the words,
0: The words that they have. It's horrible. But again, you wonder why people, you shouldn't wonder why people think it's a total joke, and mainstream media, for example, like in Arizona, like the Republic of, they're a shell of their former selves, because they're not actually producing news.
2: No, they're really not. And it's not just their partisanship. It's actually no one's teaching them journalism, I think, because even in a nonpartisan story, I don't know if you've noticed this, George, they don't actually tell you the facts that are just so obviously what you want to know. They just don't. They go through these long, winding narratives. Billy Joe Bob was born and da-da-da-da-da and traveled up the 10 to da-da-da, and they never give you, like if it's a story about education and spending, they never tell you what the number is that we spend on education. They don't tell you what the per pupil expend. They just never tell you the one thing you would want to know. And maybe that is ignorance. Maybe some of it is deliberate, because the more you do know about education, in fact, let's talk about education in the next segment. The more you know about it, the angrier, I think, you become. George Kaloff is my guest, candidate for Legislative District 3's representation in the House of Representatives. That's awkwardly stated. He's running for the State House of Representatives in Legislative District 3. Help him out, georgekaloff.com.

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0: 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No job too big or too small. I know Mr. Klein very well. I interviewed him earlier in the week. He's just such a great man. Klein Heating and Cooling. George Kaloff is my guest. We kind of segued into education. We'll return to politics and other political races and goings on in Arizona and across the country in a minute, but just as long as we're on education, you've been very involved for many years in educational choice movement, choice in education, parental choice in education movement here in Arizona, ESAs and the like. Talk to us about what's going on that front. The media hates it. Parents love it.
1: Of course parents love it, because what parent would not support them being in charge of their children's education and having the dollars follow the child. So, not to sound like a broken record, but I'm going to sound like a broken record. 103,000 children across Arizona utilize our state's empowerment scholarship account. Close to 10% of our student population. Yeah. Close to half, if not slightly more than half, of our students do not attend their zoned public district school, meaning they open enroll to another public district, public charter, private, homeschool, home educate, empowerment scholarship account, or a tax credit. This is how many options we have in Arizona. We're super blessed in this state. There's an effort, as you can imagine, to stymie that, to take that away from families and from children. This effort would arbitrarily kick off 20,000 children, at least 20,000 children, because their parents happen to make more than $150,000, which, by the way, the average nurse and firefighter in Arizona make more than $150,000. It would take away scholarship money, millions of dollars of scholarship money already awarded to kids whose parents saved to be able to use for additional therapies. It would claw that money back. Imagine being willing and wanting to take scholarship money away from children, including children who have unique needs, special needs. And it would completely disrupt and change the way that parents are able to educate their children because of these new rules and regulations. By the way, well beyond the rules and regulations that we have now, which protect the program, provide accountability, and do all the things that someone would hope that would be done for a program like this. In a state where uniformly people are frustrated with the performance and the testing and all of that, in terms of our test scores, I should say, and to then say that we want to arbitrarily shove back tens of thousands of kids into this one-size-fits-all system, to me, is ridiculous and is only a product of politics and political gamesmanship. And I stand against it. Thousands of parents around the state, grandparents stand against it. Voters, I travel the state talking about this, my campaign, and a number of other things, and people are dialed in to push back against these crazy out-of-state special interests that want to shove children back into a one-size-fits-all system, to take away parental choice, to arbitrarily take kids off the program, and to take back their scholarship money. I mean, when I said, can we wrap our arms around individuals who want to take scholarship money away from kids?
0: Well, I can, because I've been fighting it for a long time as well, and you know the arguments, you hear the same arguments over and over again, and it is animated by the union interests. It is animated by the teachers' unions in so many cases, which I guess I understand the protective nature of the teachers' unions. I guess I do. It was well said by a famous head of the AFT out of New York, head of the AFT, an honest man in the 1970s. When he put it this way, he said, when students pay union dues, then they will be my primary interest. The point being, for the unions, the students are not the primary interest. It is job protection. It is job, job ease. It is job benefit. And the problem is, that's not what schools are for. That's not what schools are for. This radio show isn't for me. It's for the audience, you know? Schools are not for the teachers. They're for the students.
1: But Seth, it's worse than that.
0: Yeah.
1: I don't actually believe that teachers' unions are for the teacher, with all due respect.
0: Oh, go ahead.
1: I believe teachers' union leadership is for progressive progressive political advancement.
0: Okay.
1: I believe that Randy Weingartner, the NEA, and the ATF, and the AEA, and whatever acronym that you have around the country set, sincerely, they are more interested in, like in New Jersey, they spent $40 million on their former president to run for governor to get third or fourth place.
0: So that is what's changed. So the person I quoted from the 70s, his name was Al Shanker. It was a different system back then of the unions where they were actually fairly, people like Al Shanker were like Ed Koch Democrats, you know, Joe Lieberman Democrats. They were not woke DEI Marxists, okay? That, you are totally right, is what has changed. That is totally correct. They want to teach the blessings and benefits of Marxism. They want to teach that the United States is a blight on the world rather than a benefit to the world. I went through this in one of my monologues earlier this week. You're right. That has changed with the union system.
1: Yeah, they're progressive activists. That's, that's correct. That's the bottom line. Because why else would teachers' unions be talking about abortion rights and about environmentalism or about a bunch of things and about Marx, you know, getting involved in COVID? I mean, they went to places that have nothing to do with teachers.
0: Right.
1: And why are teachers leaving the profession? Right. Why is membership in teachers' unions so low? All of these things. The only unions that are even remotely thriving are those that have decided that they actually want to serve the interests of their members, which is why did the Teamsters endorse Donald Trump? Because the average Teamster member supports Donald Trump.
0: Look, the teachers' unions figured out, I mean, this to those that didn't see this, the bark was off the tree last year when Randy Weingarten resigned from the board of the Democratic National Committee. Who knew that she was on the board of the Democratic National Committee until she resigned? But the point is this, because they never identified her as such, right? She's on TV all the time. Never board member of DNC, always head of AFT, right? The point is that the union, teachers' unions are the adjunct. They are the vanguard. That's the way to put it. They are the vanguard of the Democratic Party. And I get why. I mean, if you want to change a country, you change the students. This has been known ever since John Dewey and maybe even before. And we were pretty much asleep at the switch on this. We thought students were doing all right here and there. Turns out they are not. What we put in, do you realize in New York City, about half the students are below proficient and they're spending about $42,000 per pupil? Can you not educate a student for $42,000? Give me a break.
1: Well, how else do you bankroll
0: teachers'
1: unions, political activities, and administrative this and that and the other? It's that's my whole point. Not only is it not about the student, it's not even about the teacher anymore.
0: It's a fair point, and I want people to know about it. And that's why we hold on to choice here with everything we want, with everything we've got. You want to change the country for the better? Let's get back into the schools. You want to change it for the worse? Leave the schools just the way they are. George Kaloff is my guest. Let's talk about some of the races around the country when we come right back.

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2: With SRN News, I'm John Scott. President Trump still pondering moving forward with a deal to extend the Iran ceasefire and reopen the Strait of Hormuz. Romanian authorities say a Russian drone that was part of an overnight attack on Ukraine crashed into an apartment building in eastern Romania. Two people with minor injuries, several were evacuated. Romania's foreign ministry says the country is asking NATO for a faster transfer of anti-drone capabilities to its military. Rescue divers in Laos have safely evacuated the first of five villagers trapped in a cave for over a week. Two remain missing. Louisiana lawmakers passing a new congressional map to pick up a Republican seat while leaving the state with one of its two majority Black House districts. The map approved Friday, and Governor Jeff Landry has signed the measure. This is SRN News.
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12: Welcome back to the Seth Leibson Show. George Kaloff is my guest. GeorgeKaloff.com, his website, candidate for State House of Representatives, representing Legislative District 3, KHALAF. Talked to him a little bit about the race, but talking to him mostly in his capacity as a political consultant, analyst, pollster through the Resolute Group, and what's your other organization? I keep forgetting the name.
13: Data Orbital.
12: Data Orbital. Katie Hobbs put out an interesting ad this week, Governor Katie Hobbs. I don't know if any of it was true.
13: Yeah, only an ad that a politician could run.
12: Yeah.
13: when you, one, claim credit for things that you and your party opposed.
14: Yeah.
13: So tax cuts that literally every Democrat voted against in Congress.
14: Yeah.
13: That she tried to wrap her arms around, but in fact, every Democrat here opposes, and her. Also talking about housing affordability after she single-handedly, not just exasperated, has absolutely catapulted our housing shortage because she decided that, you know, builders weren't allowed to build single-family homes while still allowing corporate building and everything like that. Talking about how affordability is in a great position when, again, at the same token, she's, you know, she just wanted to have her cake and eat it too, which, again, only a politician can do. And rightfully so, her main Republican opponent, went right away on social media pushing back because it's, again, it's crazy that she is able to claim that she has made Arizona better in any economic metric when, in fact, we know, we've had the first slightly positive quarter or month of job growth in like the last couple of years. And we were absolutely on a tear economically, after 8 years of Governor Ducey, and she has more than backtracked us. I mean, again, thank God we have Republican majority, strong majorities in the House and Senate that have held the line, because she would have taken us not just off course, she would have ran us into a ditch, over the cliff and into the ocean, into a fiery ball of flames at the very bottom.
12: Yeah. It's, all well said. There was some question too about some of her own biography, working at fast food restaurants and being an Uber driver.
13: Well, of course, because what's the biggest issue the Democrats have?
12: Right.
13: They're unrelatable to the average person.
12: Right.
13: Because the average person doesn't want to talk about transgender athletes and want to talk about men and women's sports.
12: Right.
13: And they definitely don't agree with the Republican Party, with the Democratic Party, I mean, sorry, on, you know, children changing their gender outside of parental control, all those things. And so how do you be relatable? You talk about where you worked or that, you know, you've heard the line, right? They all try to relate in
12: just
13: one way or another
12: to the
13: average
12: like
13: person.
12: Kamala Harris talking about working at McDonald's. I mean, it makes me want to validate and verify some of this, though, I have
13: of course,
12: to tell you.
13: Of course.
12: Uber started, I don't know when it launched in Arizona. It started in 2010.
13: I believe it didn't get to Arizona until 11,
12: a little
13: 12,
12: later.
13: Or 13.
12: Yeah.
13: Because for the first couple years, it was San Francisco, New York, D.C., yeah. Black car only.
12: Right,
13: yeah.
12: Right. Someone might want to look into that. David will put you on that.
13: If only the media were willing to look into that versus
12: the
13: mainstream media versus the amount of time they spend looking into other things.
12: Of course. Speaking of the governor's race, I had Andy Biggs on yesterday. He and Sarah Carter, who's the nation's drug czar, she was in town.
13: Yeah, I saw that cover.
12: Yeah, they were doing great work yesterday. And just listening to the discussion they were having and going around the state, talking to angel families that have survived drug poisonings of their loved ones. And I was saying, you know, one of the things I'm so glad about this administration, Washington and Sarah Carter's tenure, is that they're actually bringing attention to this issue. You know, drug deaths just rose and rose and rose, got into the six figures under the Biden administration. Joe Biden didn't give a single speech on it. Not a single speech. Kamala Harris didn't give a single speech on the drug issue in 4 years. And then it dawned on me, and I said to Auntie, now that I'm thinking about it, Arizona's doing a little worse than the nation on this stuff. Katie Hobbs has not given a single speech on this issue, and no one knows where her there is a person in the administration who's state administration who should be in charge of this. It's the director of the Office of Youth, Faith, and Family. Nowhere to be found. No one could even tell me what that person's name is. It's one of the most anemic administrations I've ever seen in the Arizona governor's office. Anemic. That's the word I want. It just doesn't stand for or do anything other than veto and mouth progressive platitudes when they have the opportunity.
13: In the most generous description, she is vanilla and has accomplished nothing.
12: Right.
13: If we're being realistic, she has single-handedly ushered in the same progressive antics that we have seen nationally from Kamala and others. She's ushering
12: quietly.
13: Them into and has ushered them into Arizona.
12: Yeah.
13: Her alongside Democrats in the House and Senate, because it's about politics for them. It's not actually about outcomes. As you've seen Democrats on the Hill berate angel moms, Gold Star parents as political showmanship, because that's how they view the average
12: exactly
13: person.
12: Right. That's exactly right.
13: For them, life is all about politics.
12: That's exactly right. Let's talk about some things we saw in some primaries that took place, I guess, Tuesday of this week, and what we can divine from them when we come right back. George Kaloff is my guest. We'll be right back.

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0: Welcome back to the Seth Leibson Show. I wanted to let that intro run a little bit just for a moment, George.
1: What is that? I was going to ask you.
0: It's The Children of Sanchez by Chuck Mangione, and you weren't here, but those of us who were in the 1970s and 1980s, that was actually the theme song to Channel 12 News.
1: Wow.
0: Yeah.
1: I got me hyped up.
0: Yeah,
1: I
0: was, it's a great song. It's a great song, Children of Sanchez by Chuck Mangione, who died just last year. 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George, let's talk about tea leaves and primaries and that sort of thing. Texas. I think a lot of people expected Ken Paxton to kind of win. I don't think they thought by this much.
1: As you know, we all have our hands full in our own states, but was following that enough to, I think, be able to say this. I think the Republican voter is not just looking for senior statesmen anymore.
0: Right.
1: We're not just looking for people who are kind. We are looking for people who will fight, and there's something to be said. Look, Senator Cornyn has a long track record and has served for a long time.
0: Yep.
1: And not just because of the SAVE Act, but there were things that he's done on gun control and others that people find frustrating that before maybe you were willing to look past, that now you can't. And there was a significant amount of grassroots momentum, and it wasn't, I mean, to your point, it was a 26-point loss for a sitting senator that, I mean, sitting incumbent senators losing office is already rare enough.
0: Yeah.
1: And to lose by that much
0: had to be a precedent being broken. Had to have been precedential breaking. Had to have been. I can't think of a sitting senator ever being taken out by that much, but it's part of it is temperament too. And Paxton kind of seized on much more activist realm. It's a feel, really. It's a feeling more than anything else, because I'm sure Cornyn and Paxton probably agree on, I'm going to guess, 96%+ of the issues. Right? You can tell me if I'm wrong. You can always tell me if I'm wrong. But there's a temperament thing. But the interesting thing to me is the Democrats running who they're running. I heard someone today say James Tallarico is James, right? It's James?
1: Yes.
0: James Tallarico. They see and listen to him, and they hear that cringeworthy Men for Kamala ad. Do you remember the Men for Kamala ad? What masculinity was? I'm a man, and I'm not afraid to vote for Kamala kind of thing. And they were like the last guy you'd ever want your daughter to date type of person if you were trying
1: the guy that men doesn't want to drink, we don't want to have beers with, and the type of guys that you don't want your daughters to date or, God forbid, marry.
0: Right. The most low-T men you could find.
1: Seth, there's a special, obviously, as a conservative, I disagree with Democrats, Democratic positions, progressives, all of it.
0: Right.
1: I find James Tallarico more offensive than maybe any other candidate. Why? Because as a Christian, he is purporting to be Christian, and he is using and attempting to use the Bible to back his positions. I just want to say a quick story on this, because it will be for anyone, whether you go to church often or not, you understand enough of this story to know. Okay. He is claiming that the Bible is okay with abortion, and he uses the Virgin Mary story.
0: Yep.
1: That he said that when the angel Gabriel came to visit Mary, which was called the announcement, by the way, not the question, that she could have declined.
0: Yep.
1: I mean, it, and again, whether you go to church a lot, you're Protestant, you're Catholic, whatever it is, we all understand the story. The angel Gabriel said, "You have been given this child." Period. There was no question answer, because the angel Gabriel, first off, it wasn't his. He was sharing the news. It was God's, right? Mm-hmm. And she willingly accepted. I find that, and that is just one of a million things that he has said that is absolutely ridiculous. And we need to take him super seriously, though. Yep. It is not to be dismissed in the same way AOC is not to be dismissed.
0: Right.
1: Why?
0: Right.
1: Because they have a command for words.
0: Yep.
1: They have a command for social media. They have a command for the influence. They have a command for the ability to articulate. Look, this is Texas. I don't think you're going to be able to sell his garbage in Texas. They tried it with Beto O'Rourke. They've tried it with a whole bunch of people. Polling was close. They ended up getting clobbered. But we need to be very careful because for him, this is not just, this is his national tryout. He is a state house member in a massive state, by the way, that came from obscurity to be the nominee, and he beat Jasmine Crockett,
0: right,
1: who is a household name in the progressive side.
0: Nationally known. Nationally known.
1: We have to be very, very careful with him because he is attempting to use what you and I would call biblical truth, but he is, of course, completely turning it upside down. But he's trying to use the Bible to back progressive principles, which I think is more dangerous than just running as a progressive who's secular. Because you are lying about something that is and it truly is infallible, but they're taking those words and they're twisting them.
0: George, there's something big going on here, and you've put your finger on a large part of it. I went through it. I think was it yesterday's monologue, David, or the one before? Something big going on in the Democratic Party with an assault on, in this case, obviously, the Christian faith, but more broadly, Judeo-Christian values. There's something very deeply weird going on. You have a Democratic you have a front-running Democratic candidate in New Jersey running for Congress who was the aide-de-camp, who was the chief of staff, effectively, to the blind Sheikh Abdul Rahman, who was responsible for animating the first World Trade Center bombing, who served as a defense witness for him at his trial, as a defense witness for him. You have in Zoran Mamdani a mayor who has probably more than any mayor in the history of any city in the United States made the practice and the display of his religion more public than anyone can tell me about a Christian or Jewish mayor, and has brought in people like AOC to stand with him in front of a mosque while in a veil. In a hijab, as they refuse to, as they continue to speak of their Muslim values, and he's not even going to march in the Israel Day parade. You have a candidate in the Democratic Party in Pennsylvania who thinks the Bondi Beach massacre was a false flag job. You have Tallarico. You have the leading candidate for Senate in Michigan. Who is
1: an apologist for terrorists.
0: Who is an apologist for terrorists? Who speaks like Jeremiah Wright? Who thinks the United States is responsible for the terrorism against us? And who worried that the killing of the Ayatollah would upset his base? Something very seriously assaulting Judeo-Christian values, particularly Christianity in the case of Texas, one might argue Judeo-Christian in the cases of the others, is going on in the Democratic Party. Let's pick that up on the other side. I want people to pay attention to this. It's important.
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0: I want to thank George Kaloff for being with us this hour and lending us his brain and voice on the goings-on politically in the state and across the country. GeorgeKhalaf.com, K-H-A-L-A-F. He's also running for State House of Representatives, Legislative District 3. He'll be such a great addition. So GeorgeKhalaf.com if you want to help him out. The assault on Judeo-Christian values that is taking place in the Democratic Party goes even further than these religious animations of National Socialism if you're in Maine with Plattner, or Democratic Socialism if you are with so many other parts of the Democratic Party. 81% of the Democratic Party said they're going to use July 4th as a moment to process their resentments and rejections of American pride and superiority and greatness. There's something very deeply anti-American going on in this party, and I just think people are kind of sleepwalking through it, thinking these are all one-offs. But you put it all together, it's not individual chapters. You are see the writing of an entire new book.
1: Yeah. I always try to end our time together with something that's uplifting, and I'm going to do it in a little bit of a different way because, look, there continues to be a lot of talk about Joe Biden in 2024 and now debate performance and Joe Biden saying crazy stuff and Kamala Harris's book. And look, a big part of me is convinced, I mean, one, those things are important to talk about, and sometimes they're even comical in a depressing way. But we need to be laser focused. I think those things are a distraction from what you're actually underscoring here. There has been and continues to be a fundamental attempt to rip apart this nation by shoving Marxism, Islamism, and anti-Judeo-Christian principles down our throats. And both Marxism and Islamism would yield that. And you have leaders that are attempting to yield that. And they are mainstream now. People like Plattner, people like Sayegh, all the people that you mentioned in the prior segment. And as conservatives, as Americans, we need to be laser focused on our answer. And our answer is enjoyment and teaching and sheer joy in America. Yes, we need to push back. Yes, we need to call out the bull crap. I'll say it that way. Yes, we need to do all those things. But what we need to do even more is we need to decorate our lobbies. Yeah. In the red, white, and blue. Yeah. We need to post on social media about the joys that it is to be an American. We need to teach our children about our civics. We need to take our children, like I did our two older boys on Monday, to a Memorial Day ceremony in Carefree, where we heard from a dear friend of someone that you and I both know, an attorney in town, Eric Spence, who shared his story being deployed. We need to celebrate our nation's 250th birthday this summer, and we need to talk about America every single day, because as I told my kids, and I'll say it to the listeners, being patriotic, being American, being pro-America, it is not political. It rises and has risen above, for the majority of our history, above partisan politics. And there's only one party that is attempting to make it partisan, and it is the Democrats and the progressives. And our answer should be positivity on America and nothing short of that.
0: Beautifully said. Democrats of yore used to say you don't have to be a Republican to be patriotic. The truth is, yeah, you do now. George Kaloff, GeorgeKhalaf.com. Help this man out. He helps us every time he's here. Thank you, buddy.

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4: News this hour from Town Hall. I'm John Scott. Israel is escalating their military offensive in southern Lebanon.
5: Israeli troops are pushing deeper into villages in southern Lebanon. Israeli Prime Minister Benjamin Netanyahu told troops they are dealing a crushing blow to Hezbollah as they advance to controlling positions north of the Litani River. Meanwhile, military officials from both countries began talks at the Pentagon for the first time in decades. Lebanese officials tell the Associated Press their delegation wants a stop to ongoing hostilities and enforcement of the ceasefire, and they want any deal between Iran and the U.S. to stop the Israeli offensive. I'm Jennifer King.
4: President Trump still pondering moving forward with a deal to extend the Iran ceasefire and reopen the Strait of Hormuz. The head of the World Health Organization arriving in Congo's capital, Kinshasa, to support efforts against an Ebola outbreak. Medical personnel are struggling with equipment shortages, distressful populations, and armed groups. The outbreak of a rare type of Ebola spreading faster than the response, with over 1,000 suspected cases and 238 deaths. The WHO is discouraging travel bans, but the U.S. has imposed a 21-day ban on non-citizens who have visited Congo and two neighboring countries. Pam Bondi defends the Trump administration's release of Epstein case files. As she testifies before lawmakers, this happened on Friday.
6: Former Attorney General Pam Bondi stood behind the Trump administration's release of the case files on Jeffrey Epstein, as she testified Friday before House lawmakers scrutinizing a process that was delayed and included personal information of potential victims. Bondi, who arrived Friday morning on Capitol Hill for her closed-door interview, was defiant in previous public testimony when she was confronted by lawmakers about the Epstein investigation. In her opening statement, she kept to the same tact. Bernie Bennett, Washington.
4: More on these stories from townhall.com.
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